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Αυτό θα το ξαναπώ και στα αγγλικά. So, dear listeners, time for some English. The Greek Orthodox community announces that it will put a mini film festival on at the Roxy in Miramar. We don't know the times yet. They will be announced later, but it will be every Tuesday in October. The four films are Kapodistrias, the Governor, a historical drama about Ioannis Kapodistrias, Greece's first governor whose life of service, sacrifice and devotion to freedom serves as a timeless symbol of moral strength and national duty. Released just last year, this film had one of the biggest domestic openings for a Greek language film. The dialogue is in both Greek and English with English subtitles. The second film is America, America from 1963, an Academy Award winner. It's directed, produced and written by Ilia Kazan. The film follows a young Greek from Anatolia or Asia Minor who endures extreme hardship, poverty and betrayal on his journey to the United States. The dialogue is in English with post-dubbing. The third film is Eftichia or My Name is Eftichia from 2019. One of the highest grossing modern Greek films, it portrays the life of celebrated Greek lyricist Eftichia Papagiannopoulou, who lived from 1893 to 1972. After escaping the burning of Smyrna with her family, Eftichia arrives in Athens and goes on to become one of Greece's greatest lyricists. The dialogue is in Greek with English subtitles. And finally, we have the very well-known film Zorba the Greek, the winner of 3 Academy Awards. This film follows Basil, an educated writer traveling to Crete for business, whose life is fundamentally changed after befriending the charismatic Alexis Zorba, starring Anthony Quinn, Alan Bates and Irene Papas. If you haven't seen it yet, dear listeners, you'd better get in and see it. I've seen it 5 times, a very beautiful philosophical film. And needless to say, with English dialogue, with Anthony Quinn putting on a Greek accent, sounds really great. And the music, of course, is by Mikis Theodorakis. Now I'm going to repeat the second announcement that I made in Greek. I'll repeat it in English. And it's for members of the Greek community. As I say, I'll say it in English because some of them don't speak Greek or not very well. So, Dr. Andonios Chaldeos, a historian and researcher who documents the history of the global Greek diaspora, will be in New Zealand from the 13th to the 27th of October. He has already published 11 books on Greek communities around the world, and the purpose of his visit is to document the development of our community from the past to the present day. This is a unique opportunity to capture our history and how we have grown and changed over the years. All community members are invited to tell their stories, either their families or theirs, as an individual of Greek descent. The success of this project depends

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I'm Kadlote Konomu and I'm very happy to be back with you to present the New Zealand Greek Metropolis's Christian Orthodox radio program on Wellington's Access Radio 106.1 FM. This is with the blessing of our Metropolitan Kyrios Kyrios Meronas. We hope you'll find today's program both interesting and spiritually enlightening, with its mix of readings and explanations from the Holy Gospel, question for the priest, readings from spiritual books, some discussion on the lives of the saints, hymns and notices. Now for a few words of introduction in Greek. 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O Heavenly King, Comforter, the Spirit of Truth, who art everywhere present and fillest all things, treasury of good things and giver of life, come and dwell in us and cleanse us from all impurities and save our souls, O gracious one. Let's spend some time now talking about important church events as well as the lives of some of the church's athletes whom we commemorate either today or will do so during the week to come. Today is the Sunday after the Holy Cross and we will hear about this later. I will speak about the Protomarta and equal to the Apostles Thecla and Saint Ephrosyne of Alexandria, both of whom we will commemorate, God willing, on the 24th, the falling asleep of the Holy Apostle and Evangelist John, which we will commemorate on the 26th, and the translation of the Honourable Skull of Saint Andrew, which we will also commemorate on the 26th. As we have said previously, the reason we read and talk about our saints and important church events is so that we can learn from these and apply these learnings to our everyday lives, essentially to give us the courage and the strength to face all our trials and tribulations with faith, patience, and love. Let's now speak about Protomarta and equal of the Apostles, Thecla, who was born to rich, eminent and pagan parents in the city of Iconium. She was extraordinarily beautiful and at 18 years of age,

was betrothed to a distinguished youth. At this time, however, St. Paul the Apostle and St. Barnabas arrived in Iconium from Antioch, and Thecla's mother prohibited her from joining the crowds which gathered to hear St. Paul preach. Thecla found, though, that if she sat near her bedroom window, she could hear his every word, and so she sat there for 3 days and nights listening to him preaching the word of God. She was particularly touched by his call to chastity, and so declared that she would not marry but would devote all her life to preaching the gospel. Her mother was opposed to her daughter's plans and insisted that she go ahead with the marriage. In addition, her fiancé complained to the prefect of the city about the Apostle Paul, accusing him of turning his bride against him. And so the prefect had St. Paul locked up in prison. During the night, St. Thecla secretly ran away from her house and went to the prison, where she bribed the guards, giving them all of her gold jewellery. Here, for 3 days, she sat at the feet of the apostle, listening to his teachings, but eventually she was found and taken home by force. At his trial, St. Paul was sentenced to stoning and then was banished from the city. Again, St. Thecla was urged to consent to the marriage, but she would not change her mind. Her mother, in a rage, demanded a death sentence against her daughter, and so St. Thecla was sentenced to be burnt. Without flinching, she went into the fire and made the sign of the cross over herself. At this moment, Jesus appeared, blessed her, and joy filled her soul. The flames of the fire shot up high, but she was surrounded by a light, and the flames did not touch her. Thunder boomed and a strong downpour of rain and hail put out the fire, sending the torturers running in fear. St. Thecla left the city and, with the help of a Christian youth, found the Apostle Paul, who, along with his companions, were hiding in a cave not far from the city, praying that the Lord would strengthen Thecla in her sufferings. She told St. Paul of her trial and miraculous escape from punishment and asked him to baptize her, but he refused, saying that this would be accomplished in God's own way and time. They all then departed and travelled to Antioch, but as they were entering the city, a young nobleman named Alexander saw Thecla and, being entranced by her beauty, rushed forward and tried to seduce her. She, however, fought him off, thus disgracing him in front of his friends. He went to the governor and complained that this wandering girl had disgraced him, a nobleman, in public, and demanded that she be punished with death. The governor complied and ruled that Thecla would face the wild beasts in the arena. Thecla's only response was that she be allowed to preserve her virginity unto death. Her wish was granted, and she was given into the care of a noblewoman, Tryphaena, until the time of punishment. When Thecla was taken to the arena, a lioness was set free to attack her, but to the astonishment of the crowd, the lioness approached the saint and sat tamely at her feet. A bear was then released, but as it came close to Thecla, the lioness rose up to defend her and killed the bear. A large lion was then released, and the lioness again came to Thecla's defense, killing the lion, but losing its own life also. Then all the cages were opened and a large number of wild animals charged at the defenseless Thecla. After crossing herself and praying for courage, she noticed a large tank of water which was nearby, which contained many sea creatures. She climbed into the water, asking that she might be baptized by Christ, and she did so. Seeing that the beasts were unable to harm Thecla, Alexander asked that the saint be given over to him for punishment. He tied her to two large bulls, hoping that they would pull her apart. But when the bulls charged off in opposite directions, the ropes which held Thecla to them were miraculously loosened, and she was spared. Seeing that no harm could be done to her, the authorities released her, and she went to the home of Tryphaena, where she remained for 8 days preaching the good news of Christ and converting her and her entire household. When she departed from Antioch,

Tryphaena gave her a treasure in gold and precious jewels. Upon her release, she went to the outskirts of the city, where she rejoined the Apostle Paul and informed him of all that had occurred, including her baptism, and asked that she be permitted to spend the remainder of her life as an ascetic. St. Paul gave his blessing and she departed, leaving all the gold and jewels that she had been given so that he could distribute them to the poor and needy. St. Thecla then settled in a desolate region of Seleucia and dwelt there for many years, preaching the word of God, healing the sick through her prayer, and converting many pagans to Christianity. When St. Thecla was 90 years old, pagan sorcerers became incensed at her for treating the sick for free. They were unable to understand that she was healing the sick by the power of the grace of Christ. They presumed that the virgin goddess Artemis was her special helper. Envious of her, they sent their followers to defile her, but when they came near her, she cried out to Christ for help, and a mountain split open and hid her, and it was here where she reposed. While she died a natural death, she is called Proto, or first, Martis, or martyr, or witness, because she was the first Christian woman to receive the teachings of St. Paul in Syria, and the first witness to the faith in her own region. She is also called equal to the apostles because she carried on the preaching, the calling out, and the apostolic teaching because she received her faith directly from one of the apostles, in this case, St. Paul. Many churches were dedicated to her of old, one of which was built at Constantinople by the holy equal of the apostles, Constantine. The Proto Martha Thecla, a prayerful intercessor for ascetics, is also appealed to during the tonsure of women into monasticism. The famous convent outside of Damascus that bears her name is located on the spot where the mountain opened and St. Thecla hid in order to escape those who were chasing her. This monastery was established shortly after her death by a community of virgins who went to live in her mountain cell, building a small chapel to enshrine her body.

Let's now speak about the Venerable Efrosini of Alexandria. Saint Efrosini was born at the beginning of the 5th century in the city of Alexandria. She was the only child of illustrious and wealthy parents. When she was 12 years old, though, her mother died, and so she was raised by her father, Paphnutios, who was a very devout Christian. Her father often visited a certain monastery where the abbot was his spiritual father. When Efrosini turned 18, her father wanted her to marry, and so he went to the monastery to obtain the abbot's blessing for his daughter's wedding. The abbot spoke with Efrosini, after which he gave her his blessing. But she longed for the monastic life and soon after gave away her possessions to the poor.

and then she fled from the house. She had decided to enter a monastery in order to spend her life in solitude and prayer, but was afraid that her father would find her in a woman's monastery. So she disguised herself as a man and entered the same men's monastery which she had visited with her father from her childhood, calling herself Smaragdos. The monks, of course, did not recognize her as she was dressed in men's clothes, and so they received her into the monastery. Moreover, they were impressed by her spiritual struggles and her willingness to serve everyone. There, in a solitary cell, she spent 38 years in spiritual endeavors, fasting and prayer, thereby attaining to a high level of spiritual accomplishment. Paphnutios was deeply saddened by the loss of his beloved daughter, and on a number of occasions, on the advice of his spiritual father, the abbot, spoke to the monk, Smaragdos, disclosing his grief and receiving spiritual comfort from her. Before her death, Saint Efrosini revealed her secret to her grieving father and insisted that no one but he should prepare her body for burial. After he buried his daughters, Paphnutios distributed all his wealth to the poor and to the monastery, and then he was tonsured a monk. For 10 years, until the time of his own repose, he labored in his daughter's cell. Saint Paphnutios is also commemorated with his daughter, Saint Efrosini, on the 25th of September. May we all have these saints' blessings.

0: Let's now speak about the holy apostle and evangelist John.
1: Saint John was Christ's beloved disciple, and he, together with Peter and James, were witnesses of the Lord's greatest miracles. In iconography, Saint John is depicted as a kind and spiritual elder with gentle and calm features and the look of one who is contemplating unutterable mysteries. He was the son of Zebedee and Salome, Salome being the daughter of Saint Joseph the betrothed to the Virgin Mary. Saint John was called by our Lord Jesus Christ to be one of his apostles at the same time as his elder brother James. This took place at the Lake Gennesareth, and, leaving their father behind, both brothers followed the Lord. The Apostle John was especially loved by Jesus for his sacrificial love and purity. After his calling, Saint John did not part from Jesus, and he was one of the three apostles who were particularly close to him. Saint John was present when the Lord restored the daughter of Jairus to life, and he was a witness to the transfiguration of the Lord on Mount Tabor. During the time of the Last Supper, he reclined next to the Lord and laid his head on his breast and asked the name of the Saviour's betrayer. In addition, Saint John followed after the Lord when they led him bound from the Garden of Gethsemane to the court of the high priests. Saint John was there in the courtyard of the high priest during the interrogations of his teacher, and he followed after him on the way to Golgotha, grieving with all his heart. At the foot of the cross, he stood with the Mother of God and heard the words of the crucified Lord addressed to her from the cross. Woman, behold your

son. Then the Lord said to him, Behold your mother. From that very moment, the Apostle John, like a loving son, concerned himself over the Most Holy Virgin Mary, and he served her until her dormition or falling asleep.

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0: the type that grew real good here.
1: Yeah.
0: Because that was obviously a no-brainer. And there's three other cherries that I have no idea, like, whether they're going to be good or not. But they will be.
1: Of course they will be. Cherry tomatoes are the best.
0: Mm-hmm.
1: Love them. And how are you feeling coming up to the election, Phil? What are your thoughts?
0: Because I don't obviously have anything positive to say about National.
1: No.
0: And I don't really have that much to say positively about Labor, hence why I'm voting for Jenny and my national, my local candidate. Like, what is it, the MP or?
1: Yeah, is she a Labor candidate?
0: And that's just because I don't want Chris Bishop to win.
1: Oh, that's totally fair.
0: Because Jenny was real close to not winning last time, and I voted for her last time, and the time before last time I voted for Jenny, and then this time I voted for just insert Greens MP name here, and I voted Party Vote Greens.
1: Yeah.
0: So this year I'm doing Party Vote Greens, and I'm voting for Jenny because
1: you're being tactical.
0: Like, yeah, and honestly, she's actually legit. Like, I'm fully all for Jenny being there rather than having my other options, Chris Bishop.
1: Yeah, that's pretty sad.
0: It's not that hard, yeah. Really, when you look at it like that.
1: He's a nightmare.
0: Can I criticize National's campaign?
1: Go for it.
0: So what I hate is that all their billboards say is, like, about taxes.
1: Mm.
0: And it's just like, we've always had taxes and we've always been fucked off by taxes, no matter what taxes. And just when you use that magic T word, all you're doing is just deflecting so much other shit.
1: Yeah.
0: Well, and how are we supposed to? I'm fucking sick of hearing, like, don't run your campaign on tax fucking thing shit. Because no matter what your taxes are going to be, whether you're telling the truth about them or not, it's going to fuck us up the ass regardless.
1: Oh, man, I don't know if we're allowed to say that on here, but it's happened.
0: Well, but
1: so.
0: It's true. It's fucking true.
1: It's well, the thing is, vital services need to be funded. What?
0: I haven't even done my song yet.
1: Is there swearing in your song? What's the song? I think I have
0: just
1: a guess.
0: I realised, like, how much of a rant I got on, and then I was like, shit, I haven't even done the song. And
1: that's all right. We can ease. We
0: sodomy
1: can...
0: and the government.
1: No, but I mean, vital services need to be funded. I mean, where do they think the money's coming from? Like, you know, and also, yeah, no new taxes, but they're spending the tax money that we've given them on like $12 billion worth of defence weapons.
0: Yeah, so it's just going to be more expensive taxes.
1: Yeah, it's
0: but they're not new.
1: Did you see that sign coming out from the hut? And it's like on one side it says 10 new taxes, Labour, and on the other side, no, sorry, 9 new taxes, Labour.
0: Yeah,
1: and on the other side it said zero.
0: Yeah, I did see that one.
1: It said zero new taxes.
0: Actually, my favourite graffitied one so far was.
1: Wait, let me finish. And then they put somebody.
0: Luxon's death mate, his BFF on ACT, and it was like. It was like a sign talking about dividing by race and stuff.
1: Which one was that?
0: It was an ACT one that had been graffitied.
1: Oh, okay. But yeah, so back to the Labor National sign, someone had put a one in front of the zero, so it looked like it said 9 new taxes Labor, 10 new taxes National.
0: Yeah, I thought that was excellent.
1: All right, what's your singer of the evening, Phil?
0: So, this is actually an excellent song. And, like, if I had good taste, this would actually be a really nice funeral song, like a really, really nice song to be sent off to.
1: If you had good taste.
0: Yeah, well, my funeral song's Who Let the Dogs Out by the Baha Men.
1: Oh, that's right.
0: And, like, that has to be played at the beginning.

0: And there has to be an intermission with that song, and then at the end.
1: All right. Well, I hope you die just a few days before me so I can at least experience that.
0: Yeah, sweet. We'll put that. We'll try and wrangle it.
1: So is it three times, Who Let the Dogs Out, start, middle, and end? Any other songs or just Who Let the Dogs Out?
0: It's a pretty old song.
1: All right, fair enough. All right, let's go.
2: Another turning point, a fork stuck in the road. Time grabs you by the wrist, directs you where to go. So take the best of the test and so far. It's not a question, but a lesson learned in time.
0: And something I'm

0: Beautiful, Phil. Beautiful. Do you know what I did think you were going to do when you said Green Day? I thought you were going to do that one that's like, Wake Me Up When September Ends.
1: But this one's awful.
0: Yeah, but, you know.
1: It's actually not a very good song.
0: No, I know. It's not. That is a better one. That's earlier Green Day, the one you just did.
1: Yeah, it's like not even like early Green Day you really like, but it's early Green Day and it's actually gorgeous.
0: Gorgeous.
1: It's actually a fucking gorgeous song.
0: So can we play that at your funeral too, or is it just nonstop Who Let the Dogs Out?
1: No, we're just going Baha Men.
0: Just Baha Men, all right.
1: To the Caribbean.
0: Noted. All right, thanks, Phil.
1: Also, I want it to be in the church, but I want the church to be a foot of sand added to the inside of the church, please.
0: Why? To make it more Caribbean?
1: Yeah.
0: A foot of sand.
1: Yeah.
0: All right, I better note this down somewhere. And dogs everywhere?
1: Strays, though. Only strays.
0: Only strays. Like, okay.
1: And also, they just get, like, sorry, I'm thinking too much into this. I've had quite a lot of beers tonight.
0: I can tell. good on you. It is Sunday evening after all. All right. Yeah. Well, great to catch up with you, Phil. Hoping we don't
1: always
0: get they're trying to get rid of the BSA, aren't they? They're trying to get rid of the BSA anyway. So hopefully we'll get through with that little sodomy reference there. All right. Thank you very much, Phil.
1: It's not even false, though.
0: No.
1: I'm just saying a word.
0: Oh, so now you're saying it's fact.
1: Stuff that exists.
0: All right. All right. We really have to. I'm going to have to cut you off, Phil. This is getting worse.
1: Okay. Yeah. Sweet
0: is. Love you. Oh, good Lord. He's a liability, but I love him. All right. If you want that man at your house doing plumbing, get in touch with Phil's fantastic plumbing service. You get all sorts of extras. You can give him a singer request, which he will sing on the radio for you. And even while he's there installing your hot water cylinder, he will sing Ricky Martin, She Bangs. I attest to that through experience. All right, next song we're going to do John Mouse with Keep Pushing On. We all need to keep pushing on. Saw John Mouse recently live at Meow. It was a really good show. He was a bit weird, which I usually like. But I think what weirded me out was the audience was very young. They were all like at least, oh my God, sorry, my dog's licking herself. Don't, Lyric, stop licking yourself. Should give her a microphone, eh? We was like, oh yeah, everyone's really young, at least 10 years younger than me. I realised halfway through it was they knew who John Mouse

was because obviously one song came on. It was one I didn't even know, but apparently it's big on TikTok. So that's when they all went mental. But aside from that, they were just all so mellow and not getting excited or anything. And my friend Nikki Lee said it's because all the young people are super over-medicated these days. And yeah, I don't know. I've been to a few things. Actually, another song coming up soon, I went to their gig and it was the same deal. People don't go fucking crazy at gigs anymore. It's weird. Anyway, here we go. Let's keep pushing on. John Mouse.

All right, everybody, we've got to keep pushing on. We're pushing on. Okay. What do we got next? How's everybody's evening? Hopefully you are relaxing, maybe having some beers, maybe not so many beers as Phil, or if you are, no judgment, Phil. What's happening this week? Well, Nikki Hager's releasing a new book. I'm very interested to find out what that's about. And if you don't know much about Nikki Hager, he's an investigative journalist. He's put out about 5 or 6 books, usually about, it's always about, you know, things that are happening in New Zealand that are a bit corrupt or something that needs to be exposed. You'll remember he did a book, I can't remember when it was, a while ago now, Dirty Politics, which was about basically the attack politics at National and Whale Oil, Cam Slater, blogger.

did in order to get in under the election. A few people are saying this is going to be dirty politics too, but I don't think that's the case because they all just do it in public now. There's nothing to expose. We just see it straight up for what it is. He's also involved in doing a few books about New Zealand's involvement in Afghanistan and overseas wars. He did a book called Other People's Wars and Hit and Run, which was about a specific event that happened with the New Zealand SAS in 2010 in Afghanistan, where six Afghan civilians and 15 Afghan civilians, six were murdered and 15 were injured by the New Zealand SAS and the US, and they tried to cover it up, and it only came to light when Nikki Haga brought out this book in 2017, I think, with John Stevenson. Ended up being a big inquiry into it. Anyway, funny story about that. One of the guys involved in that raid has now come up a 25th on the list running for North Shore for the Green Party. So, yeah, and we have been trying to ask questions about that, and the Greens have so far been ignoring us. So that is my beef that I said I wouldn't talk about. That's the beef. We'll see how that goes. Anyway, Nikki Haga is releasing a new book on Tuesday. My guess is that it will be something to do with the joint AUKUS Australia-US-Canada? I don't know. Joint efforts against China in the Pacific, which they're going to be dragging us into. You might have seen last week, or I don't know how long ago it was, a couple of weeks ago, Winston Peters putting in $10 million for a military base in the Pacific with the US. There were some leaked documents that about a high security level meeting about things behind closed doors, about preparations for this, that were found at the Salvation Army in the hut and were given to Nikki Haga. He talked a little bit about this about a year ago, so I'm thinking it might be something about that, which would be very interesting, just for the future of what's happening here, and might answer some questions about why a SAS soldier is running for the Greens. He doesn't regret his time there, in case you're wondering. He's very proud of it. There you go. There's the tea. If I'm going to get a BSA complaint, may as well go bloody wild. Thanks, Phil. Let's listen to a song by Licky Lee. This is like a bit Licky Lee, not Nikki Lee, my friend Nikki Lee. This is like our banger. Like, we need to bring the energy up here. It's called I Follow Rivers, but it's like a remix by someone called The Magician, I don't know. And it is, apparently it just surpassed 1 billion streams, which is quite huge for, like, you know, someone who's not Taylor Swift. Enjoy.

got me moving my swivel chair a little bit. It's about as hard as I go. Whew, I can't believe it, but we're actually almost coming to the end. I could probably slot in two more songs. My next song I'm going to play is Future Islands, Long Flight. Another one of this kind of like melancholic / euphoric indie pop. So I did go see Future Islands. I went to Auckland to see them, and it was just so distressing because this kind of music gets me real hyped up, and I was like screaming and going mental when my song comes on. Everyone around me was so quiet. I could hear myself screaming because nobody else was. I don't know what's wrong with everyone. Is it embarrassing? Fellas, is it embarrassing to get hyped on your favourite music? What happened? Is it because everyone's got phones these days and they're worried someone will film them being cringy? That's what it is, isn't it? It's what the Gen Z and the Gen Alpha are scared of. Anyway, this is Future Islands with Long Flight. This is their first album, An Evening Year. You may remember the singer from this band for his Letterman performance, which was, pretty tame from what I've seen, because I've been to a lot of punk gigs, but it really blew people's minds because he just has so much energy. This is Future Islands, Long Flight.

All right. It was Future Islands with Long Flight. I don't even know what genre you'd call that. It's kind of like, it's like rock and roll, isn't it? It's like indie rock. It's indie rock. Oh, they already invented that. Never mind. Yeah, I'm gonna play you one more song. Thanks for tuning in tonight. Sorry about what Phil said. Gonna put it all on Phil. Nah, you're good, mate. You're good, mate. I know you already can't remember what you said, but probably wasn't very fit for the radio. But that's what I get for calling my mate Phil on a Sunday night in peak drinking hours. So next song I'm going to play you is by a band called Italia 90, and it's called Tales from Beyond. There's some very good lyrics in this that are exactly how I've been feeling right now about

fellow left-wingers, fellow activists. It's all about resisting within the system and getting a bit uncomfortable when people try to resist outside of that system. Phil's just sent me a message saying, what did I say? Phil, it was 20 minutes ago, mate. Come on. We're just going to pretend it didn't happen. All right, this is Italia 90 with Tales from Beyond.

That's right. It's not better than nothing. It's really not. All right. Well, thanks for tuning in tonight, especially you, Phil. I'm just going to play you a song out. I hope you all have a good week. I'm going to see you again in a month. Some people will be happy about that. Others will be sad. I'm going to play you a song by Cautious Clay called Cold War, in reference to the extremely warm war that we will be going towards due to climate change and war in the Pacific against China. Yeah, what a lovely note to leave it on. Thanks, everyone. Stay safe. Stay Sunday sads. And stop licking yourself, Lyric. Oh, my God, what's she doing? All right, night. Oh, there it is.

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0: really think about class growing up. Until I was growing up as an adult, how much class actually meant to me, and how much I was like, right, I need to get a good job, need to make sure I'm making enough money, so I can be within the class above what I was in before. And I didn't realize that until I was getting older and I was thinking about what I want for my kids, and I was like, man, why do I care about this stuff? Like, and I only realized it like in my 30s. I'm only 33. That it actually doesn't matter. That the class itself, it's about happiness, not about how much money you make or how big your house is, or as long as that we have a roof over our heads and that we are happy and safe and not hungry.
1: Yeah,
0: that's the most important one.
1: But do you know what sucks about that? Is so much of it is tied to money. That's the capitalist system that unfortunately that we live in. Is that right? Like, we want safety, we want security, and that's why. I mean, we just talked before about jobs, right? Job security, money, like all those things. Is we oftentimes are just grinding to survive. We're not even thriving at this point, just to make enough money to give us all those things. So even though it's like our hearts aren't wanting, that money shouldn't be the goal, it's the thing that we keep having to try to obtain to have this kind of lifestyle. Especially, I mean, like, you know, Alex, you've got two kids. You know what I mean? Helena, you've got a beautiful baby as well.
2: I do.
1: I have him, Pennington. You know, the kibble isn't just going to
0: say, which is also expensive.
1: 100%. I just remember growing up, and the reason I tried to strive so much in the, you know, academic space or try to get to university and do well is because growing up, people had just told me, oh, Māori are like this and Pacific Islanders are like this. And it was that stereotype that I was like, well, I'm not one of them. So I'm just going to do everything that I can because everyone tells me they're like this.
0: You're
1: going to
0: end up like that.
2: Yeah.
1: So I did everything. And then, you know, finally coming more into myself and finding, like, realizing that, as you said before, there is no one way to be a Pacific Island person. And then these racist stereotypes just got me when I was really, really young.
2: I think also, like, being, I mean, we're all, you know, we're migrants, right? We have a migrant dream, and whether or not it's our specific dream, we inherit that from the people that came before us, you know. And so I think about the same as I think most Pacific people do. I think about, like, what my parents wanted for me, what my grandparents wanted for me. And even if that wasn't kind of, I don't think any of them sat down and thought, I really want her to get a PhD. They did want me to find joy in things that I did and do stuff that I loved, and hopefully that would come with some money attached to it, so I could, you know, provide for myself or choose to buy a house if I wanted to, or travel or do whatever it was. And so I think, like we said before as well, it's never a solo journey for us, right? Because you feel that on your shoulders. Like, you feel not pressure, but like knowing what came before kind of affects what happens now in the future. Like, that's what I really like about that concept of whakapapa, right? Is that it's ongoing. So I think about, you know, where my grandparents were, you know, my grandmother migrating here in sort of, you know, the early 1950s, and being a young woman and mum of, you know, four kids, and bringing all her brothers and sisters to Aotearoa and making lives for all of us. And I think, you know, all I have to do is like really just show up and go to university. Like, sweet. I mean, it's pretty, I don't have to graft the way she did. I don't have to work in those kinds of ways, because she did all that so we could have these kinds of opportunities. And that doesn't mean that you have to go to university, or that you have to, you know, that this is the space that you want to come into. But I do feel like knowing that, and knowing how, like, in what, two generations, what a jump, right?
0: Yeah,
2: you know, like, it's pretty wild. I can't imagine what will happen. Like, think about my grandchildren, you know, maybe I'll go full circle and they'll be like, I don't know, doing something totally different. They'll be like, no, yeah, exactly. Like, going back to Samoa, or like going back to England, and, you know, like working somewhere on the land or something like that. I don't know.
0: I think that too sometimes about my ancestors. I think, yeah, they wanted us to have this life, so it's our life to live. They wanted us to be here in Aotearoa or England or wherever your ancestors wanted you to be. So you make that life the best it could be for you. Don't worry about, you know, what your grandparents and your parents think. Think about your ancestors. made you be here, and you should live the life that you want to live.
2: Yep.
1: I think about that though, like the last time I was in the Cook Islands, it was a conference at the Cook Islands, and everyone was yelling at the young people, being like, why can't you climb coconut trees like the kids in Puka Puka? And I was like, oh my gosh.
2: But I do think, thinking about, like, going back to class, what you were talking about before, right? I mean, it's interesting when we're talking about all this, because it

0: It just reminds me, like, hey, you can't separate any of these things out, right? Like, we talk about ethnicity, or we talk about, you know, like queerness or identity. These are all kind of connected up, because so much for our young, thinking about Pacific young people, class or framings of understandings of class just kind of, it's embedded into the way that, you know, people talk about them or understand them, and also into exactly the stuff that you're talking about, right? Whether or not their parents have jobs. I mean, we live in a fairly terrible economy at the moment, right?
1: Well, at a time where, you know, back in the day, it was so normal for if one parent, you know, person had a full-time job, it was enough to sustain the household, you know, and things like that. And now it's just like, if you're, you know, both, you know, you and Alex, full-time jobs, you know, and still, you know.
2: Yeah. And it was sad, isn't it? I hate that. We have to work full time. I wish it was back in the day where one of us could stay home full time with our children.
1: We missed them.
0: But, like, I was thinking about things like growing up in Christchurch, right? You know how there's always the Christchurch joke about, like, you know, what school did you go to? And things like that. It took me a long time, and I left Christchurch probably, I don't know, when I was in my early 20s, and then didn't come back until only a few years ago. So I had quite a long time of not living here. But it took me a long time to realize how much of that was coded around things like
2: finding out what your class was,
0: right?
2: Yeah.
0: So, like, things like, I remember growing up, and people talked about Aranui High, and it was Aranui, oh, it's like, it's really scary. It's really, like, it's a real rough neighborhood. I didn't even think I knew where Aranui was. My nana lived in New Brighton. I was in New Brighton all the time. I don't think I ever was thinking, like, oh, that's scary Aranui. I was just like, oh, this is just where we hang out. Like, these are just the streets that I spend time on.
2: But, and I know heaps of people that went to Aranui High that said it was one of the best schools.
0: Totally.
2: It was the best school to grow up in.
0: But it took me a long time to figure out that what they actually meant by that was it was an area where they had, where there was a lot of Māori and Pacific people, and there was a lot of, like, generally it was a lower socioeconomic side of town. And I was like, wow.
2: I caught on to that quickly when I moved to Christchurch, and people were like, oh, what school did you go? Obviously, I didn't go to school here, so I didn't really understand. And I was like, oh, I didn't go to school here. But some people were like, oh, what school did you go to? Aranui? Because I lived in Aranui when I first moved here, and I was like, no, but good guess. That's where I live now.
1: And then later on, I'd be like, can tell.
2: Yeah, later on, I'd be like, oh, I get it.
1: Yeah, no, I didn't go to, obviously, I grew up on the West Coast, so they were just like, ugh.
2: You went to the one school there.
1: Yeah, that's true.
2: There was no options there.
1: No, that's why we make jokes about it, because, like, I used to rake up all the scholarships at school, and they were like, wow, you must be so smart. And I was like, it was only me. Like,
0: I was the only islander.
1: Yeah, the year 13, there was two of us. There was only two of us. And the
2: two
1: other
2: Pacific
1: kid wasn't going to...
2: Or two students.
1: No, two students.
2: What the hell?
1: So we had from year 0 to 13, when I got there, there was 80 kids.
2: What happened to the... Oh, through the whole school?
1: The whole school.
2: I was like,
1: from year 0.
2: 78 students disappeared? Right, no, through the whole school.
1: No, and that's why I couldn't get my head around. So, like, here, you know how you guys, like, schools go up to a certain age?
0: Mm-hmm.
1: And then you guys have to move? Or, like... You have to send your kids somewhere else. So, you know, we got there when we finally moved down there because of white bait or whatever. Howdy, howdy, everyone. Land of 300 people and 5,000 sheep or whatever. Anyway, and and so it was just like, you just kind of, I got there when I was, one, two, three, year four or something like that. And so you just grow up with the same, and then you hit, I think before you hit year 11, that's where all the farm boys and all the farmers would send their kids over here. And it was like boys high, girls high, all this. But we didn't do that because I was like, schooling. It's just like, it doesn't matter. We're all... But that's why my first partner over here went to St. Andrews.
2: Oh, yeah.
1: Private school. Yeah. And so I remember...
0: You're like, what does it mean?
1: Yes. Well, that's what I was wondering, because I remember him and I having this conversation, and he was like, oh, yeah, but private schooling is just better. And I said, well, in what way? Because I was like, you and I came to the same university, we're doing the same courses, so... How did your education mean, you know, how did it better than mine in this way? Because right now, babes, we're in the...
2: Right now, the same. I'm a doctor.
1: Yeah, well, that's it. Yeah, boy didn't become a doctor. You know who you are. You don't watch this at all.
2: But if you do come across it, please be this video.
1: Yeah, please be. I remember when we broke up, but it was at the time where... the You See Me campaigns were happening, and I was on the back of buses, on billboards, and I was like, it's a thing, babes, you can't escape me.
2: I'll follow you.

0: course. I wanted to ask, you mentioned in your introduction about political scientist.
1: Yes.
0: Tell me about that. What is a political scientist?
2: Because that science is like, political.
1: What? That's it. Well, when I left school, I was like, I wanted to come to uni. I was good at the things that you need for university, right? I like to read. I like to write. That's useful if you wanna do well at university. But I was first in family. My parents were both like, they both had higher education, but they didn't go to a university. So I was the first one in, and I was just like, okay, what do we do here? What shall I do? And I did what heaps of people doing a BA do. I took like loads of undergrad papers in different subjects because I was like, I'll do some history, I'll do some anthropology, I'll do some. And then I found these political science, these politics courses, and I was like, this looks kind of cool, like it's interesting. Ironically, I don't think I took the New Zealand politics paper, which is like what I spent my entire like adult life talking about, but yeah, didn't do that. I mean, I think politics is really about, it's about people and it's about power, and I'm interested in both those things, right? Because I'm interested in like in community and in identity, and I'm also interested in who holds power and what systems of power exist, which really is what politics is all about.
0: Yeah.
1: I feel like someone's going to come for me about that. But so much of it is about, you know, whose voice gets to get heard, under what circumstances, how do we get to participate as citizens or not get to. And I think I'm really nerdy about those kind of questions.
0: I love that.
3: Wow, yeah. So you went in to study about it.
1: So I went in to study it, and then I just, I did my undergrad here and my honours year, and then I remember this really clearly. Shout out to Bronwyn Hayward, who is an amazing professor in politics. But I was in her honours class, and she had the chief electoral officer to come in to talk to us at the time, a lovely woman called Helena Catt, and she talked to us about voting. This was in 2005, maybe. And she said the group least likely to vote in New Zealand are Pacific women. And it was a life-altering moment for me because I just had this thing where I was suddenly like, that's me.
0: Yeah.
1: And my nana and my cousins and my aunties. And I was like, why are we not voting? That's really interesting. So I did a paper about it, and then, you know, I was like, oh, maybe I should do my master's. I went up to Victoria and I did a master's, and I thought, no one's written about Pacific people in politics at all. There was nothing. So circa 2007, there was no research at all about Pacific people in politics. We were only mentioned in kind of discussions about, wider discussions about voting. And I was like, okay, I'm going to do something about that. So I wrote my master's thesis interviewing Pacific MPs at the time. We had about 5 or 6. And then I went away overseas. I did my PhD at the University of Exeter in the UK, and I did more stuff about identity and what it means to represent identity groups. But I still kind of feel like there's something else missing. I still felt like I kept an eye on it over the years, even though I wasn't doing research about Pacific people in politics. I was like, there's still not very much. Like, there's a little bit, but like, no one seems to care about this. And I really care about this. And I think that's how you get a PhD, or that's how you, I think people think it's like for glory or for the doctor title or something, but it's really because you're so nerdy or curious about one specific question or one area that you're just like, I need to ask those questions. I need to find out what this is about.
2: You're so right about it not being about glory. Because, not going to lie, when you first start out, you're just like, because when I first started out, I was like, I want a doctorate so I can make all these old white men feel so uncomfortable, right?
1: 100%.
2: And then you get in there, and like you said, to do a PhD team, it's years of your life. And it's years.
0: And it's not glorious.
2: No.
1: Glorious.
2: You just know that if somebody's doing a PhD and they're grinding through that, there's no glory, there's no nothing there. You're running on fumes and passion about, and that one hyper fixation of something.
0: You've been on ADHD.
2: Don't even get me. I'm so close. I was like, when I first started my YouTube channel, I was like, one of the videos I have to release is getting a PhD while having ADHD. Nobody steal that from me. I'm sure it exists.
1: Trademark,
2: out there.
1: Mama.
2: Trademark, but in my own prison. But yeah, that's wild.
1: Yeah. It is, right? And I think sometimes, like, I don't know if you have this, but sometimes like family members or even people you know will be sort of like, when are you going to get a real job? Like, are you still a student? Like, oh gosh, you're almost 30. Yeah. Like, you're still doing this? Yeah. And I was like, yep, still here, still doing this.
2: It.
1: But like, yes, it would be so much easier. I think people feel like the life of a student is somehow like, all we do is hang out and, you know, maybe like, I don't know, have a lot of coffee.
2: Yeah.
1: Or, you know, there was that stage where they were all bagging on at millennials for avocado toast and things like that. And I was like, a PhD is really hard. Like, it is hard work. It is a regular job. You are showing up. You don't get paid very much.
2: Even at if
1: you
2: all.
1: Get a,
2: yeah.

0: if you're lucky enough to get a stipend, it's a small percentage of a full-time wage. I would say most of my friends were almost 10 years financially on me by the time I finished. And that is a big thing when you come out at 30 and you have no real work experience. Very like skills that are useful in a university environment but may not be as transferable as you would like.
1: Right.
0: And you're competing with people who have 10 years of work experience behind them.
2: That's so true.
0: It's not easy.
2: I remember feeling ways afterwards. One, I felt a lack of purpose because I was like, this thing had been my purpose for so long. But so many people had been in their field of work and they were able to, without getting a PhD or anything like that, they were actually able, because of that, they'd been building those expertise for so long, move up so far in their workplace to the point where I came out and I was like, oh, shit. Like, I don't regret any of it. But like you were saying, we have a very specific set of skills. And also, what's scary is the fact that we know that there's basically too many people for the jobs that are available out here, right? And I remember a job opportunity, it was an admin role, came up in our program at UC. And we had, it was an administration role, right? We had PhD people applying for it, but they were, my boss was like, oh no, these people are just too overqualified. And so now we, you know, move into that realm where even certain positions people aren't even going to give us a second
1: because you kind of think, oh yeah, this is just a stepping stone job for them, we won't bother giving it to them because they're going to move somewhere, but actually they need a job.
2: They need a job. Honestly, we had one of the positions that opened up, I'm pretty sure like a dean applied for like this teaching role. My boss was like, no, that they're going to come for me. They're going to come for my job and I'm not going to. So it's all those things you have to consider. But people don't talk about that stuff a lot, eh?
0: No. I mean, I feel like there's probably lots of podcasts about doing PhDs and all that stuff, but I do.
2: Being like, people don't talk about that a lot. It's like, actually, people are probably out here talking about
0: But not from our experience, right? As the experience of, I don't know. Maybe is there a specific PhD podcast? I don't know.
2: Okay. Well, we've got the equipment.
1: After this, we'll start one.
0: But it's so important, right? I don't want anyone, like you said, I don't want anyone to ever feel like they need to have a university qualification or a PhD to make them, you know, succeed in life. It doesn't make you better or smarter than anybody else.
2: Makes you more mentally ill and probably poorer a little bit. But
0: our caveat is, I do think it's important for our communities to have choices in what they do. I don't ever want my students to feel like they have to take a job that they don't care about or that doesn't have meaning for them, right? Yeah. It's not about how much it pays you or what it is, but it has to have meaning and purpose and bring you some kind of joy, because otherwise what are we doing, right? What did our ancestors want for us? I don't think they just wanted us to like always be grinding for the next generation, right? We can't always be like, the next generation is going to have it better, the next generation is going to have it better. Like, hopefully they are, but, you know, we need to also enjoy the generation that we're in. It's better. You know, and I want our young people to have that chance to be recognized for the Indigenous knowledge powerhouses that we are. And to be like, yes, we are incredible. We belong in all spheres. We are qualified. We can do this. We can show up. We have amazing skills and knowledge to bring into the academy, which we obviously do. And we want to be teachers and lecturers and researchers just as much as we want to be, you know, rugby stars and whatever else we want to be. I'm so detached from you.
1: You're like, no, this is exactly what I want to be.
0: What do young people want to be? I don't know.
1: Yeah, and I think it's important that if the research, like the world works on data and research, and if we didn't have that, some of the things wouldn't exist. Like we couldn't get the supports that we needed if we didn't have the data and the research.
0: Yes, and going back to my storytelling thing, data is a form of, it is a form of storytelling, right? And it matters who's telling those stories. So my plan is basically Pacific infiltration of all systems of everywhere so that we are decision makers and shapers, that we're not just having like policy or politics or decisions done to us, that we're actually getting to shape those as well. Because otherwise, if we're not in those positions, you know, Lil Manavel Winnie Laban used to say to me, if you're not around the table, you're on the menu.
1: Wow, that's deep.
2: Well, speaking about all of this though, there was a massive congratulations and flowers that we must give you, because you ended up getting some of the biggest pieces of funding recently on your recent mahi coming up or happening right now. Can you speak to that a little bit, Melanie? I can.
0: So as of today, actually, today is day one. This is the first thing that I'm doing. I was lucky enough to get

0: the receive one of the Royal Society's Manatuapapa Future Leader Fellowships, which is a four-year fellowship so that I can do some cool research and develop leadership skills, I guess. But the research that I'm working on is a project into hopefully co-designing resources for helping young Pacific people and engage, think about political engagement and political participation. So I don't think there is, I don't think there's enough maybe awareness of what actually being political means for Pacific young people. Yeah. I feel like when we talk about being like political engagement or political participation, we often just talk about voting, and voting is obviously one, you know, it's really important. We definitely 100% want our young people to do that. Mm-hmm. But I also think we have to understand why they are or aren't voting. Like, what is political engagement or participation? Maybe actually that's also found in like TikTok or social media, yeah, right? Yeah. It's about their identity navigation. It's about thinking about what it means to be Samoan, yeah, in Aotearoa or in England or in, you know, Hawaii or wherever it is that you are. It's about thinking about what's our position on Palestine. It's about thinking about what does class mean to me? Like, all of those things I think are really important in what it means to be a citizen. And so when we just talk about whether or not young people do or don't vote, we're kind of missing all that richness. Mm-hmm. But at the same time, the stats haven't really changed. Still not enough of our young people are voting. And I want to do some work to change that, but I have to work with young people. So the plan is 4 years, get out there, do lots and lots and lots of talanoa, do some co-design, do some workshops, go around the country, try and find the West Coasters.
1: Yes.
2: Find those three people.
1: Really, not enough people, I feel, and we see this in so many areas of research at the moment, like, really go to those spaces, yep, those regions, mm, because yep, as somebody that primarily grew up, yep, in those spaces where, you know, you do have 80 people from year 0 to 13 in those real rural isolated kind of areas as well. These conversations, we were never part of them. Like, yeah, government consultations, anything like that, nobody was coming to us. We didn't have resources or any support or anything like that. I'm not sure how much of that has changed since obviously being there, but those areas, I really, really do wish that more people would.
2: I think it's super important as well to start with the young people.
0: Yeah.
2: That me myself, knowing that for years I was just like, Mom, who are you voting for? Like, yeah, tell me why, mm-hmm, you're voting for that person. And I'd just be like, yeah, that sounds good. And I'd vote for them too. I mean, obviously that's when it's like 18. But that's just because I didn't know. And I only knew what my mom told me or what my family were talking about around me. But you realise when you get, you know, past your 20s, that you don't actually, sometimes you actually don't align with your parents' views.
0: Yeah.
2: And in politics,
0: yep,
2: like in general life even. But there's politics all in within our whole lives. And
1: well, everything we've been talking about is political. Yeah. Like, our whole identities, like, we move through as political beings. Every, yep. And that's why, remember when our billboard came up,
2: yep,
1: right? In like Two Fat Finny, and we had billboards all over Christchurch, and it was Two Fat Pacific Island people. Queer Pacific Islanders in the city of what we call like white supremacy, right? Like, that was a political, that's a political act in my opinion.
0: 100%.
1: Right?
0: Yeah, so. I think absolutely. Existing in a brown body, in, you know, in a queer body, like, those are political acts every day. Our young people, that's what I mean, they're inherently political. Also, anyone who has ever spent time or knows anything about Pacific communities know that we are so political. It's what we do. Like, we spend our lives navigating relationships, thinking about power, you know, figuring out how to work collectively or not work collectively, as the case may be. Like, we are inherently political.
2: I think that's it. Explaining to young people what politics is, because it's not just those people we see on the TV that we vote for. No. It's our everyday lives.
1: But, you know, they get so brainwashed. The same with the fact that so many people in our communities, including myself, never really knew so much about money or investment or economics, because we were told at a really young age, I was like, that those aren't tables that we sit at or conversations we're a part of, because this is for the bigwigs. This is for people that, you know, certain type, coming back to class,
0: racially coded, race, right,
1: all of those things, right? And so, yeah, at a really young age, it was just like, we didn't even, the politics side of things, you didn't even, because sometimes it's really overcomplicated and that's done purposefully. Yep. Certain terminology, ways of talking about it, all done very strategic, I feel.
2: I think it's important more now than ever that when we were younger, we only seen it on the TV, so it was less.

0: of that. But now politicians are on TikTok. They're bashing each other on TikTok. And we think it's funny. Like, our young people think it's funny, and they'll just be like, yeah, that person's funny. But actually, do you align with what they're saying, other than that one comment you saw that one time?
1: I think a lot of New Zealand politics, there has been a trend as well for it to move a little bit more like the US kind of presidential system, where it became like, who do you want as your prime minister? Is it person A or person B?
0: Yeah.
1: You're like, guys, that's not really the point. Like, it's actually not just do you prefer this person or that person. It's actually like, what's, you know, what does the party stand for? Like, what's their position on things? And I mean, look, I get it. When I was thinking about what you said, Alex, and when I was 18 or 19, I didn't have a mortgage. I didn't have kids. Yeah. You know, I was listening to people talk about like tax rates, and I was like, I don't, that none of this is for me. I don't like, I'm interested kind of in what I'm studying. But
0: yeah, it's like someone says free study, you're like, yeah that one.
1: Absolutely. Like, that's what I care about. And that's obviously just been rolled back, right? Yeah. So, I mean, there are things that directly affect young people, but I hope that they understand too that actually all of this affects them, right? Because it's the kinds of decisions that people are making. And we've seen some of the results of those decisions, right? Like the school lunches being removed, you know, the fact that so many people are really struggling. Food bank usage gone up so much in this country, which is just shameful, honestly. Mm-hmm. We shouldn't be having that. People want to work and they can't find jobs. You've got people like, you know, overqualified, applying for things. It's a really rough time right now, you know, for all our young people, for all of us, but particularly our young people. And for Pacific young people, I'm like, there's an election coming up that's really important that you guys have a voice in what the outcome of that is going to be. But if you don't know anything about it, then how are you going to feel like you have agency to participate? And if you don't feel like it's for you, you feel like it's a bunch of like old white people talking about politics, you're not going to feel connected or engaged.
0: Really,
1: like,
0: not interested in that.
1: Yeah, can I care about that?
2: Can I speak to that though? Because that was me many years ago.
1: Sure.
2: Where I'd always voted, right? But I've had a platform on social media for a few years, and I never think I used it to ever advocate for people to go out and vote, because there were so many people in my life that were like, well, why vote in a system that has never cared or catered to me? And I totally stood by that. I was like, absolutely. Like, what in my head, I was like, radical revolution, we're going to burn the system around, we're going to flip it, and things like that. But it's actually been in probably the last few years that I was like, this is currently what we have at the moment. And I could see, especially, you know, how the influence voting and then not voting has had. And I can even speak to the, you know, some of the, and that's impacted funding for research at the moment, right? So especially in the arts and humanities space as well, not as much money has been put into that. And I think a lot of people don't realize that in academia, if you aren't getting the funding to do the research, you're not, your position kind of, what you know, might be jeopardized a little bit as well. So there's less work being and money being put towards, you know, so even the stuff that you're doing, you know, the projects you're working on, you know.
1: I know, and I feel really lucky to get this funding because and sometimes people don't like you to talk about luck because it seems like you didn't, you know, you didn't get it on your own merit, or you're trying to downplay it. And I say, no, that's not true. I know that there was merit involved, but I also know that sometimes it is luck. You're in the right place at the right time. You have access to, you know, people who are going to support you and build you up to do that. Not everybody has that, right? So I think you can't discount positionality.
0: Yeah, we're all about positionality.
1: You know, you can't take that out of the equation. And I agree, I was the same. Like, I mean, I've had definitely had times where I'm like, why? Like, lots of the systems that we are part of, I think, this isn't really great for Indigenous people. It's not great for migrants. Like, is this something that I really want to be a part of? Or should I be trying to think of like ways that I could make it better for us or create something new? But I also think that is that also everything comes with a cost, right? If you do that, you are out of formal decision-making processes. Maybe you do have less access to power or different kinds of power. Yeah. So I think there's space for, it's not either or, right? Yeah. We can try and do our best within the systems that we're in, and also advocate and navigate for change as well.
0: Yeah, it's changing your mindset of that little fish in a big pond. It's that your voice matters no matter how big the pond is.
1: Yeah.
0: And we can't really moan about our situation if we weren't involved in it.
1: Yep,
0: so 100%. Get out there. come in here.
2: Come in here. No, and and especially with, you know, the elections coming up and things like that, I think these conversations should be had all the time, but I think are very, very prevalent now. And I just, and especially with the work that you're doing, Helena, it's just like, I hope.

0: more people, but especially more people in our communities, recognise how important their lived experiences, how important their voices, and just how much power that they can and agency they can actually hold, not only within their life, but within our, you know, in Aotearoa.
1: Yeah. It really matters. It's so important that all our Pacific community have a voice and hopefully have representation too, right? That we see more. I mean, if you look at Māori, right? I use Māori as a great example of what can be achieved. I look at the kind of radical young people that they have. I look at their female leaders who are just incredible. You know, the strength of the hikoi's. I'm like, there's so much solidarity that Pacific people can contribute in those spaces. And think about what we do. Like, what does political action or political engagement look like for us as communities? Like, what do we care about, and how would we advocate for it? But the one thing that I really want to say to everybody listening is just a reminder that the voting rules have changed this year. So you must be registered to vote 3 weeks before the election. Right, you have to be enrolled to vote. Everyone needs to make sure that their voting details are up to date. It has to be 3 weeks, because if it's within that, you won't get to vote.
2: So if you listen to this now, go do it right now.
1: Yeah, don't check.
0: Wild, because that's so different to just rocking up to the right and then just being able to do it.
2: And it's so easy to do.
1: It's so easy to forget or to think I'm registered.
2: You're like, I'm pretty sure I've done that a long time ago.
1: Yeah.
2: But no, just and if you look online, it's literally putting your details. I think it's your email address and your physical address, and it will tell you whether you are or not. So yes, please go and check.
0: That's such a great reminder. We should do a whole post on that, actually.
2: We should.
1: 100%. You should. Just we want everybody to know, everyone to make sure if you've moved house, if you are, you know, you've moved a flat, just check where you're enrolled to vote, make sure your details are correct, and then you'll be all ready to go when voting day rolls around.
0: That's so good to know.
2: Which will come around really quickly, so please go and do it.
1: Yes.
2: Check out, because it's so easy to do.
0: Yes, and I know during that time as well, there'll be so many people. Sometimes they get people at like buses or vans, like in terms of transport, access and things like that. So just look out online. We'll make sure Moanava is up to date with things. We're putting out as much information as we can. And I feel just, you know, Helena, having you on the podcast, and I feel very, very hopeful. And the thing is, it's like there's been so many horrible things that have been happening in the world and continue to do so. But feeling hopeful is something that I has been like wiltering a little bit for me. And so having conversations like this, having reminders like this, knowing that there are incredible people doing the work out here. And the fact, I feel really grateful that we get to sit on a comfy couch and have conversations like this. I feel really, really grateful.
2: Me too.
1: Me too.
2: I just wanted to say that Moanava are putting on two events to support people in enrolling to vote and to give advice where needed. There's going to be a games night and a Pacific market. So please check out our social medias for that. That'll be really cool. And we'll do a post about it too. Perfect. We'll probably be there.
0: yeah, we'll definitely be there. But with that being said, team, Helena, thank you so, so much for being on the pod. Is there anything, any shout out you want to give before
2: Is there any way that if someone wants to be a part of your research or...
1: Yes. I would love to hear from anybody, really. Anybody who wants to be part of the research or wants to talk about politics or wants to talk about PhD or any of the things that we've talked about at the moment, my email is very easily available, but it's also just helena.cook@canterbury.ac.nz. And I'd love to hear from anyone. I'm always up for coffees and chats. But I also wanted to thank you guys. It was such a pleasure to be part of this. And I was thinking about what you're saying about like radical hope. And I also think radical joy, right? That's what we need. Agreed. We need more joy. And you guys provide that to all of us. So fafta lava. Thank you.
0: Thank you. Thank you so much, everyone. Thank you so much for listening. And we will see you in the next episode.
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And welcome to everybody tuned in on Planet Audio across New Zealand and indeed around the world. I hope you can stay with us for the next hour. We opened up the show there tonight with John Hogan singing the Offaly Rover, and we'll dedicate that to Shane Lowry, who won the Irish Open golf tournament at Doonbeg last Sunday. More about that later on tonight, and indeed the big story over the weekend, the visit of Donald Trump to Ireland. Later on the programme tonight, we're going to have a special interview with Nicola Russell. Nicola has been a guest on the programme a few times before, and she's promoting her memoir that's just been published recently. It's an expression that's used by Irish people a lot. It's called Bollocks.

0: And the book talks about all the challenges that she has faced in her life, including the loss of her daughter Kenzie back in December 2005, and all the subsequent battles with her own health, and the work, great work she's done to help other people over the last 20 or so years. So that's a really good interview, and we give you details on where you can buy the book. But I thought we would open up the program tonight with a poem by Michael Longley, and this is called Ceasefire. Now, Catherine Connolly gave Mr. Trump three gifts on Saturday when she met him at Áras an Uachtaráin. One was a St. Bridget's cross, which also always symbolized peace. Another one was a book on the life of St. Brendan, the great voyager, and all the great work that he did. And then she gave him a book of collected poems by Michael Longley. And everybody talked about this particular poem called Ceasefire, which talks about peace in times of conflict. So I thought it would be nice to play that for you on the program tonight. And Michael introduces it here.
1: In August 1994, there were rumours that there might be an IRA ceasefire. Now, at that time, I happened to be reading the episode in the Iliad, the greatest poem I know about war and death. I was reading the Iliad, the episode where Priam visits the tent of Achilles. He does so very bravely, and he goes to beg from Achilles the body of his son Hector, whom Achilles has killed in combat. It's a poignant and a prolonged scene, and I wanted to compress it into something like a sonnet, which I would publish somewhere and make my own contribution, my own tiny contribution to what we call the peace process. And the poem is called Ceasefire. Put in mind of his own father, and moved to tears, Achilles took him by the hand and pushed the old king gently away. But Priam curled up at his feet and wept with him until their sadness filled the building. Taking Hector's corpse into his own hands, Achilles made sure it was washed and, for the old king's sake, laid out in uniform, ready for Priam to carry, wrapped like a present, home to Troy at daybreak. When they'd eaten together, it pleased them both to stare at each other's beauty as lovers might. Achilles built like a god, Priam good-looking still and full of conversation, who earlier had sighed, "I get down on my knees and do what must be done and kiss Achilles' hand, the killer of my son."
0: Michael Longley reading his poem, Ceasefire, and you're listening to Ireland Calling. Well, no matter where you were in the world last weekend, you would have heard about President Trump's visit to Ireland. Mainly came over to watch the golf down in his golf course in Doonbeg, County Clare. And what a great weekend for Shane Lowry, who won by a record margin, 11 shots. But the visit started off with a courtesy call to the president, Uachtaráin Éireann, Catherine Connolly, in Dublin, and then followed by a meeting at Farmley House, the official residence of the Taoiseach, also in the Phoenix Park. And it was a throwaway line when he was talking to the Taoiseach. Somebody asked him about a united Ireland, and he said it would be a good thing. And he thought it would be a great thing to happen. So, of course, this has dominated the news over the last few days. And he reiterated his sentiments again on Sunday when he was down in Doonbeg. Of course, the Northern Ireland agreement that's been in place for the Good Friday Agreement, a united Ireland can only come about as a result of a referendum that will take place at the behest of the Secretary of State for Northern Ireland. And obviously Sinn Féin and other nationalist communities are calling for preparations for that referendum to take place before the end of this decade.

Andy Burnham, the current Prime Minister in Britain, said a few weeks ago that it's unlikely that will be on the table anytime soon. But former Prime Minister Gordon Brown said it's inevitable there will be a United Ireland. Whether Trump was playing a Trump card leading up to the midterm elections in America, who knows? And then later, before he presented Shane Lowry with the beautiful Waterford Crystal Trophy for winning the Irish Open, and he mentioned about Lowry and McIlroy and the Taoiseach asking him to reduce tariffs on Irish whiskey. There was tariffs of 15% on whiskey from the Republic of Ireland, no tariffs on whiskey from Northern Ireland because of the deal he did with the UK. So before he presented Shane with the trophy, he announced that tariffs would be taken off. Of course, it's not quite as simple as that because Ireland is part of the European Union. So obviously there's issues to be resolved there. But Trump certainly played the right cards before leaving Doonbeg. The conditions on Sunday for the final round were great, and it was a great finish to see Shane Lowry, the man from Offaly, who's had a top season, to come out and win. So great news for him. Overall, the visit went well. A huge security operation, the biggest in the state, possibly cost $30 million and probably double that for the US taxpayer. There were so many planes and helicopters and cars and vans and everything flown over to accommodate the president and indeed his family and a lot of his friends. He spoke for 45 minutes at the US ambassador's residence in the Phoenix Park on Saturday, and just rambled on basically about all the good things he's doing, and again criticized Joe Biden, the former Irish or former US president, who has strong connections with Louth and Mayo. But overall it went well. There was thousands of people protesting in both Dublin and Limerick, but they were all peaceful protests. All right, we're going to play a song in memory of Eileen McGrath. Eileen passed away on the 10th of September, and we know Eileen and the McGrath family through all the great work that they have done down at the Irish Club for many years. And Eileen's the sister of Claire Connolly, Claire and Jimmy from Galway, and Eileen was laid to rest earlier today in Auckland. So in memory of Eileen and to her families, Paddy and Marjorie, Frank and Margaret, Mary Ann, otherwise known as Bridget, Claire and Jimmy, we are thinking of you, and we just thought it would be appropriate to play Daniel O'Donnell's song. And Daniel is singing all about my lovely Rose of Clare.

0: 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And listen to us in Auckland on a Wednesday night on Planet FM, Christchurch on Saturday night, and Tapley Coast in Wellington. And greetings to everybody listening around New Zealand and indeed around the world. Well, I mentioned last week that I was at the launch of a book called Bollocks by Irish woman Nick Russell, and that the book is available now. You can buy it from Nick's website, nickrussell.com. And I first came across Nick back in early 2006. I read an article in a local paper on the North Shore here about how tragedy had struck Nicola. She just lost her beautiful daughter Kenzie, and she was battling to save her own life because she had an aggressive form of breast cancer, and a drug called Herceptin wasn't available through the public system. And I, along with a group of other people, many Irish, embarked on a fundraising campaign to help Nicola. And we've kept in touch. Her son Connor and my son Patrick played rugby throughout their grown-up years on the North Shore here. And I've swung in and out of Nicola's life over the last 20 years. And it was lovely to get an invite to the launch of the book. And here we are. We've got Nicola on this week's show to talk about the book and to talk about her life and what a life it has been. Nicola, you're very welcome to Ireland Calling.
1: Oh, thank you, Oliver. And who would believe it was 20 years, Oliver, since we were first on the radio together, and you so kindly and wonderfully came into my life back then. It's been, it's hard to believe. We're getting old, Oliver.
0: We are indeed. Just a quick recap. Give us a small bit of background where you grew up and when you came to New Zealand.
1: Oh, well, I grew up in the shores of Carlingford Loch, where the mountains of Mourne suit down to the sea, and the southeast coast of County Down. So it's a beautiful part of the world. And, you know, the mountains of Mourne was the inspiration for C.S. Lewis's Narnia. So I have to say it's a very beautiful part of the world. So I came down to New Zealand in 1997, I think it was, and on my away at that time. And of course, then I fell in love with the place and never went back. It was the outdoor capital of the world, and I love my adventure sports, and I duly stayed. So it's I've loved the place. I met, married and divorced a faulty Kiwi for my sins, so I suppose he was one of the reasons to stay in the first place. But two beautiful children from that relationship, and it's I don't regret it for a moment. So now I live in my beautiful adopted homeland of, and I'm in Devonport in Auckland. So it's, but yeah, New Zealand had a few things that I'd in store that I would never have expected in my lifetime. But, and they're all in the book, hence it being called Bollocks, because it was one bollocks after another. And yeah, but well, then I also got to meet wonderful people along the way, like yourself, Oliver.
0: Well, let's go back there to when we met. Your life was pretty much turned upside down. You had just lost your beautiful Kenzie. Tell us a small bit about Kenzie.
1: Oh, well, Kenzie was, oh, she was a beautiful little thing. She was three when all this started, but she was a little

0: our cracker. She was blonde haired and blue eyed and a complete little cherub, but she was a complete little minx. She was the younger of my two children. Connor was the older one, but he was more subdued and easy going. But she ruled the roost. I mean, she was the boss of her nonner, as she called them. And if she didn't get her own way, there was, you know, there was fireworks would have gone off. She didn't know the meaning of the word no. But I think we can all identify with our little small humans in our lives that are like that. And they just make us laugh and they giggle and their determination is wonderful. But unfortunately, in sort of March 2005, this really athletic little great, you know, she was very physical. She actually had a big presence that she started to stumble over and fall and cry in acute pain. And we knew something was wrong. And I kept going back into the hospital. I was in and out with GPs and hospitals. And they kept telling me it was a weird, wonderful virus or a toilet training issue or behavioural issue. And it turned out it was a tumour at the top of her spine, and her symptoms were all typical of a spinal cord compression. And that was when the hand grenade went off in our life and cancer entered it. And it never really left. And then I got diagnosed 3 months later. And all holy hell broke loose, really. And then tragically in December that year, the unthinkable happened and Kenzie died. And I didn't see that coming. And there was a life before and there was a life after. And I thought I would never recover from it, to be honest. It's for the love of really good people, you know what I mean? Here and abroad and all over the place, and like yourself, Oliver, that stepped in at the time. And it's you never forget those wonderful people that come into your life and get you through those tough times. And it was it was very hard. It was years of hard after Kenzie died, to be honest. And it didn't happen to me, it also happened to Connor, you know. So
1: I know.
0: You know, yeah, parenting a small child, and it's that's just had his sister die, and it's and we were single parenting with that stage, and
1: I met you in March 2006, and obviously hadn't a big connection with the Irish community at that stage. So myself and your good friend, a great friend, Maureen Faber, we went down, we picked you up, we brought you into the radio programme. And at that stage, you were fighting for your own life. You were still dealing with the trauma of losing Kenzie, a broken marriage. And I remember that night when I picked you up, you were completely bald. You were about 31 at the stage, and I'd read a bit about you in a paper. We went in, we had a bit of a telethon, and the sponsor of this program, Hugh Green, was alive at the time. And Hugh said to me, "Oliver, we'll support you. Whatever money you raise, we'll double it." And we raised about 10 grand that night. And, you know, the excitement that, well, I won't say excitement, but the joy that we brought to you, or the Irish community coming in to support you, because as I said, you needed that drug Herceptin, which wasn't funded by the government. So we went on a big campaign, which many people supported you, and we had the big St. Patrick's Day parade. I came across a lovely picture of you with all your friends dressed in pink, and then you fought. You kind of became the spokesperson for Herceptin, which was a drug that's now funded, but at that time it wasn't.
0: Yeah, I mean, it was, I think, you know, the community, you know, the Irish community got behind us so well. And I think people were so kind to me. It was one way that I could also give back to the community as well, or being so lovely to me. It was like paying it forward. So being able to join in the Herceptin campaign with many other women, it wasn't just me. There was a big, you know, group of women who advocated really strongly. I mean, I was one of the spokespeople for it, so I played a part in it. But, you know what I mean, to be able to give something back to New Zealand and do that, you know, meant a lot. And then to be able to set up, you know, Kenzie's gift after that, you know, my thing has always been like, is this, like you coming into my life, Oliver, and everybody that got behind the Herceptin campaign and, you know, to fund the drug for me. Well, that was my way of paying it forward, really, to pay that kindness back, you know what I mean? So that we could go and help other children and families who were going through the unthinkable, you know what I mean? And pay it forward, really. So I think that's why I continue to try and give back, you know, in my life and what I do now, really.
1: I know, and the help that you give families who've lost a loved one. So you set up Kenzie's Gift. You were supported by a lot of great people in the community, including the late Nigel Latta, who I met at a few functions that you organised. And you're doing all this great work, and you've kind of clear from cancer. And then all of a sudden, you've got other health issues that start coming to the fore. Tell us about your issues with your heart.
0: Yeah, well, it's a thing. My body just doesn't know how to behave itself. And in my family, there was a heart condition known as hypertension.

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So, and my father had it and his sister, it runs in the family. But whenever we were going through cancer treatment, you are always, your heart's always monitored because the drugs you have are cardiotoxic, so they can cause damage. But at the time, I mean, my heart function was fine. They weren't

0: ao tu patal chungo. 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
1: This year will be a little bit different. Yeah. We are confident. We believe after 21 years in the running, we are no longer teenage. We are confident with God is using this ministry. And I'm confident of the senior pastors and our protocol inside. What we believe, we preach, and it's working. Yeah? It's working. People respect and honor New Methodist now. Yeah? Even though we went through quarreling and challenges, but it makes us very strong. So we are bold enough, we are confident enough, and we believe God has nurtured our life. Bakia Oklani, Walakani Chini Bagadan and Bakia, I really thank the Lord. Usababim Natanakalu, and we take in a being Gangirak in a be Tuliraki that we are carrying the one mission, winning souls to Jesus at any cost. How can we do that? Number one, evangelizing the lost. Number two, discipling the believers. Kwasamai Solimula, we can disciple you. Don't go back to your church. We can disciple you to be a better person. Yeah. Equipping the church. Ministering to the society. We become a beacon and a light to the people out there.
0: Sinim baleta me un bicaso mo kinendo ngora kandina fix otungo rabi mosa kita kinu bibuno sorbita no tekina e sinto wada bana nyume di sinto no bibisa weda kama sa rasoi mandri talta wa ni kilo kimni tuno chi ni sinso mitu te wo bikemni sinto bibisa undono no malo bengo ani bengo me sarto sui mandri talta po wada bana nyume di
1: 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The righteous shall live by faith. If we can live by the word, ausini toro seraba, isino kine berita talagase mera kotaran tumbatyo. The salary package in New Methodist is not any discussion, any agenda, as long as we are in the leadership role. Aron kine don't beka na kasi live, but not me.
0: Ngunun niya toro na siya.
1: Na siya ngabis.
0: Yeah.
1: Our reader talaga isinilanga biki mami na lakwa ni ko galibing karam ni sa tunu mawa kos ni chiko bi ni kalo ni chiko bi kona the attraction of God that people are attracted to the shepherd because you have the quality of God, the character of God in you. 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
0: Pumbot na muni pa matar tingur lewo to na pagkasa mo. 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
1: It's not a career. It's
0: but when you have a salary, it becomes a career. Sorry to say.

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1: We will see you there. Bowering down. Oh, what's this?
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6: Welcome to Terry's Songwriters Show. This week in the show, we have me, who's about to perform my tribute to Princess Diana on a 29th anniversary of her passing, called Fairy Tale Princess.

That was me with Fairytale Princess in tribute to Princess Diana, who was tragically killed in Paris on August 31st, 1997. I remember when I wrote that song, I felt writing it from the heart. And what I'd done basically was, when I saw Princess Diana's funeral with Elton John covering Candle in the Wind, rewritten it for her, I decided to do my spin on the things. And not a lot of people know about this, but it's just like, just trying to get clear of what's happening with the world and Princess Diana itself. So that was right way back in 1997, about a month after the funeral and everything, well, what I observed, and I observed in the news reports, and I felt inclined to write a song about it. So there you have it, folks. Next up, I'm going to play my track, I'll Be Your Angel, which is I played it at my mum's send-off last year, and it's not just about my mum, it's just about for me and everyone else, like doing good for all people, really, when you look at it. And it goes a little bit like this.

Mitchell, composed by me from my Spunky Funky Beat EP, which I put out back in February this year, and I had my voluntary band playing at the San Fran, and we had a good time doing it, and it was a lot of fun too, and I must admit, it was just like a really good, and I played it at my mum's send-off last year when she died of colon hospital cancer. We were at the Mary Potter Hospice, and I'd like to shout out to my stepdad, Nigel Carmichael, and the rest of my family, acknowledging mum for what she did for us and everything else. And it's just when it was pretty sad when she passed away like that, you know, like, so that's all I could tell you about that, basically. So that's what happened. And once again, a big shout out. And for those who remember my mum, she was a lovely lady. She always went to her country music, always a fan of me, and encouraged me to sing and everything else. But I took it my own direction, of course. And there are moments too, but nothing to just describe for anything else like that. So, yeah, that's all I can tell you. Okay, now my influences range from all sorts of 80s pop and a real-life Dunamary Kapahaka, you know, like as well. So that's really amazing what I really did. I went to France and the States with a Kapahaka group, Te Wānanga Aotearoa, and I wrote most of my songs. I used to share my early material with them, which if you're lucky, you might be able to hear it later on in this show. On the special of me, anything else. And coming up next, we've got Amazon from Paradise Island, which is my own tribute to Linda Carter as Wonder Woman. Take your pick if you like Gal Gadot, if you wish. So, and I've always been fascinated to write Wonder Woman. And so I played it at the cult favourite at the open mic nights, and it goes a little bit like this.

Yes, indeed. That was me with Amazon from Paradise Island, taken from Polyrhythm 4. You can find all my music on terryshort.bandcamp.com, on SoundCloud.

and on YouTube, where I've got various video clips of my performances from a live with me in a voluntary band. And I'd like to shout out to Peter Bailey, Megan McCarthy, Nick Brown, and Vaughan Colgan, who I've done some of the recordings with, you know, like as all of my albums, particularly I'll Be Your Angel, we played earlier on. And we're about to play one of the tracks. I'd also like to shout out to Simon Bayliss, who's currently over the Birmingham, UK, you know, just on a mission over there. He's just living over here, having a really good time by the sound of it. And believe it or not, he did, me and Simon Bayliss, we did a few albums together, Remembrance EP, Polyrhythm 2, Polyrhythm 3, Half Polyrhythm 4. And yes, and it's all good. I'd like to big shout out once again to Simon Bayliss helping me out. And he played a very part in my music career, very supportive, letting me do what I want to do and adding some suggestions, a few suggestions to his. So it's really good. So once again, a big shout out to you all, voluntary band. And a bit of gossip about Linda Carter. She's turned 75 recently, you know, like she's still, you know, clearly she's still humanitarian. And I really admire her for that, you know, like it's just like, so it's all good. And if you want to take Gal Gadot as Wonder Woman, well, just take your pick if you like. They're meant to give it one another. And I think they're both lovely ladies, despite the gossip that, that Gal Gadot was an Israeli, former Israeli soldier, but that's irrelevant. But she's still did a good job as Wonder Woman, I think so. So it's all good. So we'll just leave it at that. And now, as I said, you know, like this one goes out to Simon Bayliss, and everyone loves Doctor Who, the classic series that I'm a fan of. This is another one of my cult hits, which is Pouring Up and Mike Nights and other separate gigs we've done, voluntary band and everything else. This is my very own tribute to Doctor Who from classic series. Here we have... The Daleks are coming in.

Once again, that was me with the Daleks are coming in, featured by me on the track Polyrhythm 2, track 6. And I say again, you can look at my music at tooshortbandcamp.com, YouTube, and SoundCloud. And there you have it, everybody. So we're just coming out to wrapping up with a Too Short special on the 21st anniversary of the show, which did something. But if you're an unknown songwriter and would like to come on board, you can look us up at www.accessradio.org.nz under Terry's Songwriter Show. You can look me up from that, or you can go to my email at terryshaw7@gmail.com. If you're an unknown songwriter, we'd love to hear from you. It's all really good, and we got picked up a few contenders recently, so and that sums it up really basically. So yes. So this is Terry Shaw and Terry's Songwriter Show on a special we're doing for the 21st anniversary. Tune in next week for more songwriters. But for me, once again, it's goodbye for now. And to take us out from the Cyberworld album, which is half of my stock sold thanks to Find Known Records, Cuba Street, and all the stores. I'd like to do a big shout out to the crew there. Lockie, Jules, Ben, and everyone else in the team at the Find Known and Cuba Street. And don't forget Slowback Records, which had sold all my, some of my albums too, so it was really good. So that was really good going, and I must say it's really good. And this is a track, Are You Ready for a Resurrection? Yes, I am, and I hope you are too. So this is Terry Shaw and Terry's Songwriter Show. Once again, a big thank you, and from me, it's goodbye for now.

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0: And welcome to the Black House, Wellington Access Radio 106.1 FM. You're in the studio today with Eddie and Eva. How are you doing?
1: Great.
0: How's your weather? I was going to say, we've got quite a serious kind of and probably slightly depressing conversation that we're going to be stepping through this afternoon. So I think before we do that, let's start something positive. How have you been this week?
1: Bad.
0: Okay.
1: Okay. No.
0: What have been the positives about this week?
1: You first.
0: What did I do this week? I bought a new jacket.
1: That's good.
0: I went up to Auckland. What we can do is, actually, what we'll start. I'll try and start with something positive. Then I'll start with something slightly

0: less positive, but from a personal standpoint, and then we can move into our formal discussion. Yeah. Good. I bought a new jacket. I went up to Auckland for a job interview. And my old jacket has been kind of falling apart a little bit. And it's one of those ones where I'm always really careful. Like, it's one of those ones where when I bought it, I thought it was really cool. Yeah. But it's like a black and red jacket. Yeah. And it's one of those things I'm just like, in the back of my head, I'm just always like, am I going to get thought to be of the mongrel mob? Mm. So I'm just like, I bought a new jacket. So I bought a Fila jacket from the outlet store close to the airport in Auckland. 110 bucks down from 220.
1: Pretty good.
0: So I'm like, economy. It's a nice jacket. Hang on, I'll hold up my jacket so you can. It's got like the yin and yang gold and white, which I'm just like,
1: it's cool.
0: I wasn't entirely sure about when I bought it, but yeah. I'm happy I bought it.
1: Yeah.
0: Okay, now for you for your positive.
1: Oh, I'm just thinking what I spent money on. I mean, I do have one. I mean, so I went to Save Mart a couple of weeks ago, bought a $15 piece of purple fur,
0: mm-hmm.
1: and I duct taped it to my wall. So now I have a fluffy purple wall under my disco ball.
0: That is incredible.
1: And it looks great. And I got some Shein lights that are really cool. One of them's broken already. So I'm just going to buy another one.
0: Nice. I feel like there's something nice.
1: Spending money's good.
0: There is something nice about being able to decorate.
1: Yeah.
0: Like, I feel like it took me ages for me to actually kind of slowly build up
1: yeah.
0: to like feeling comfortable enough in the place to be like, okay, I can sit like when I bought my bookshelf.
1: Yeah.
0: That was like a big event.
1: Yeah.
0: So I'm happy that obviously you've got to have a bit of decoration time.
1: Yeah.
0: So then my less happy on a personal level thing is it's tough out here. Like I've checked my spreadsheet. I've applied for 96 jobs since I finished my master's.
1: Yep.
0: I have had 6 interviews.
1: Yeah.
0: All those interviews have come back. No. Yeah. Including the one like I traveled up to Auckland specifically just to kind of like so I'd be there in person.
1: Yeah.
0: And it's kind of a tough one. Like, I feel like the Auckland one was weird because I was like obviously slightly disappointed, but I was also in that sort of that I didn't get it, but also because obviously I want to be working. Like, I want to have stuff to do, but I also kind of felt like it was a really good instance of like when I'm job hunting, when you kind of go in somewhere and you're like, actually, I don't know if this is the workplace for me,
1: no,
0: which I think is a really valuable thing to have, where I was like, you know, I'd talk to someone about the role. I'd been hearing a lot about this particular role. And then it sounded like I was like exactly what the kind of thing that I wanted to be doing. Because
1: mm-hmm.
0: it was, you know, had a good community focus to it. It was with Auckland Council, had a really good community focus to it.
1: Yeah.
0: But then as the kind of, I was talking to the hiring manager and one of the people there, I was like, they kind of were like, oh, I mean, like there is some community stuff involved with it, but it's not the bulk of the role. That's mm-hmm. probably like 90% of the role is internally focused and it's kind of admin stuff, like more admin-y type stuff. And I was like, oh, okay. And I feel like there was just that sort of moment where I was just like, obviously I felt, and it felt, you know, it made the rejection a little bit easier.
1: Yeah.
0: But also I think it also just hit me at that point in time of being like, you know, just that feeling of being like, okay, cool. Like that, I'm glad I interviewed, I'm glad I gave it a shot.
1: Mm-hmm.
0: But also I feel like it was good to recognize, okay, that maybe isn't the kind of, and it wasn't anything about the work culture, it wasn't about the team, it was just suddenly it was like, oh, actually this role doesn't sound like, it might actually be different from what I expected sort of thing. So yeah. Maybe it isn't. But, you know, it's hard. The job hunt continues. Like, I feel like I'm looking at a couple of different roles now. It's just, I just have increased my spreadsheet more lines on my spreadsheet.
1: Yeah, yeah. I mean, so on that, actually, like I have, before we get into that discussion, I actually have a bit in our discussion about the nightmare of the job market and actually why it doesn't matter how good we are in a capitalist world. So when I was in the UK, after I got my master's, I found that it really didn't matter because of who I was and my traits. And I applied for over 200 jobs. And the problem was that it was me and all of these other international students who were all just playing the game and all doing the respectability politics. And I knew very early on that I'm like, there's no way I'm going to beat out these other slaves. Like, I'm not going to do well in that environment. And the amount of, like, crap, like just bullshit they were putting us through. Like we had 6-stage interview processes.
0: Jeez.
1: And I remember, so I got a lot of shit from people around me because, again, like, you know, when you're in a middle-class environment, people are really encouraging you to just play the game. Like, oh, don't do things, don't step on any toes and stuff. And everyone gave me shit because I was going through this interview

0: process for a job I didn't want. I was trying to find a job that paid over $35,000 a year so I could get a visa, right? And that's what everyone is doing.
1: Yeah.
0: Everyone's playing the game. And if you're from Southeast Asia, you're a genius at playing the game and you are playing it extremely well. And I have no chance of being more respectable than those people, right?
1: Mm.
0: So it was a group. I mean, it was humiliating. So we first had to do like all of these stages. We had to write all of these assignments. And then they asked us like, oh, we have this problem in our thing, in our company that we need. Like, what is your best idea of how you would solve it? So just like, you know, screening us for our intellectual property for free.
1: Mm.
0: We were all doing it. So then once you get through all of those stages, then we have a group interview setting.
1: Yeah.
0: And at that point, I was like, no, this is humiliating and degrading. And I'm like, if they're already doing this to us in the interview stage, I don't want this.
1: Yeah.
0: But I was like, you know what? I need to be at least, you know, I had nothing to do. So I went there. I wore a choker to the interview. They asked us to do a presentation and I chose it to do it on UFOs. Because I'm like, there's no point in me applying based on my mask and respectability, right? Because I'm not going to last in there. So I'm like, I'm just going to apply as myself and they're going to hate me. But then at least I have some control, you know?
1: It's also a sort of thing, though, as well, is like, and it's always that kind of, because even that in a weird sense, like it feels like a really interesting kind of space to be in because it almost feels like, to be honest, like the right workplace would have been like, cool, here is someone who is clearly passionate. Like, I think that's the sort of thing when, like, and I think it's interesting when it's like, yeah, like, here is someone who is clearly passionate about something.
0: Yeah.
1: Like, for example, like, in one of my interviews last week, two weeks ago, it was a weird interview. And it kind of like, the feedback I got was a little bit frustrating because they were like, we really enjoyed like our conversation. We was in this interview for about an hour. We really enjoyed our conversation, but you didn't necessarily answer the formal questions properly. And
0: bullshit,
1: I was like,
0: bullshit.
1: But then what happened was, is I was like, okay, fair enough. But as an interview panel, there was a little bit of me being like, well, you kept asking me different random questions that felt not necessarily like you're asking me formal interview questions. It felt like, it felt like an interview where I actually relaxed and I was pretty at ease because I was just like, cool, I guess get to bring myself. Like it was weird in a sense to be in an interview and be told and get the vibe of like, cool, this interview is more concerned with who I am as a person, like my values, the things I kind of care about, than necessarily my ability to answer these specific questions. And like, for example, like they asked me, I do radio shows.
0: Yeah.
1: And they asked me like, oh, like give us your radio voice, like tell us your radio. And I did I improved on the spot. Like, here's how I announce shows, like songs on my show.
0: It wasn't even
1: jump through the hoop in a sense, but it was like, it was, and then every time I feel like they had to get back to a formal question, it was like the interviewers were also like, oh crap, we have to go back. Like, and we have to go back and ask the formal question now.
0: Yeah.
1: And I thought that was like, it wasn't so much frustrating as it was because I feel like I've been rejected from so many jobs at this point that I'm just like, I think I'm a little bit, not immune to it. I'm a bit kind of numb to it all, which I think is actually kind of a somewhat useful thing to have. It's just been like, I've been rejected by so many jobs that I don't really fear the rejection anymore.
0: Mm.
1: But
0: which is good because it can be extremely crushing and defeating.
1: But at the same time, I also noticed that I am getting, you know, there is an apathy towards applying for certain jobs now.
0: Yeah.
1: Where I'm just like, that's the hard part of like, cool, I can take the rejection. Like, I'm fucking brilliant at taking the rejection now.
0: You've had training.
1: But now it's also just like, it's hard sometimes to be like, obviously not in the sense of, oh, I'm not going to get a job, but as in a sort of like, man, I'm just tired of this. Like, I'm just tired of having to go through this process over and over again. And that is a really hard thing to do. Mm. And all I can do is just keep pushing.
0: Well, I don't
1: keep
0: know, punching. Though, because I'm like, I gave up, to be honest, because I'm just like, there's no way that even if I can get my foot in the door, like sooner or later, I'm going to piss off the wrong person and be pushed out, or it's going to escalate and it's just going to become so toxic that I can no longer be in that environment, you know?
1: There's something to be said for, what's the word I'm looking for? There's really, when it comes to support available, and I think part of it is, it's like, you know, the way you kind of talk about some of the stuff, like it feels like you'd be a really good kind of self-starter a little bit.
0: Mm.
1: Or not self

0: I don't want to use like business sense terms, but a bit of a self-starter or someone who, you know, is able to, you know, has things that they care about and passionate about and be able to create their own stuff, right?
1: Mm.
0: But it's interesting because I was reading something, or actually I was watching a documentary, and it was about a British band called The Nightingales, a British kind of post-punk band called The Nightingales.
1: Mm.
0: And they kind of talked about how the entire kind of like British art scene of like, especially the 80s and the early 90s, but especially the 80s, was because the benefit you could get at the time, there was a specific benefit that for essentially self-starters, like startup, essentially seed money for startups, that people could access, and what you could do is it went on top of your, it was either in addition or it was alongside your kind of standard benefit, or replaced your standard benefit, and it was specifically on the basis that even in the peak of Margaret Thatcher's England, she really liked the idea that people would kickstart their own stuff.
1: Mm.
0: So the benefits that did survive took on a focus that was like, and what happened is that the entirety of like the punk and post-punk and the kind of like alternative comedy came from the fact that there was weirdly a benefit there that supported artists to create and supported people to create, and you could like could have something that paid for your rent and paid for your food and allowed you to be a creative at the same time.
1: Yeah.
0: And I just feel like that's one of those things that, I don't know, I think in this kind of neoliberal hellscape, we're weirdly at a place where the same support, where something that Margaret Thatcher, like the kind of godmother of neoliberal neoliberal Western capitalism, something Margaret Thatcher kind of like offered people, we don't have.
1: Yeah.
0: And that to me is such a baffling thing to me. It's just been like, how do we missing something that Margaret Thatcher was like,
1: because no one
0: fair
1: fights.
0: Enough.
1: No one fights. And that's the thing that's been pissing me off lately is just that, you know, everyone gave me shit for not taking the interview seriously. I'm like, they weren't taking me seriously to begin with. So it's like, and that's because I was competing with all these people that are just going along with the system and playing the games and doing all the respectability politics. And it's like, it's, you know, you can either play the game and at the cost of yourself and mental health or not. Mm. And if you don't, it's really hard to not have money, you know?
0: And it's hard, like, and it's hard that you talk about, like, yeah, like, and it's weird because I feel like that's the thing that most workplaces need, is they need the people who maybe aren't playing the respectability game. Because in the sense of, like, you know, the person who is going to have weird ideas about shit.
1: Yeah, good like, ideas. The neurodivergents. Like, the ones that are the smart ones that and have the good ideas and know how to, like, articulate it and identify the problems.
0: And the mask is hard. Like,
1: it's
0: the
1: exhausting.
0: mask is, like, in this interview I went to on Wednesday, like, one of my interviewers, I think on her jersey, whatever, one of her children must have put Black Panther stickers, like these two Black Panther stickers, and was like, that was the most important thing.
1: Yeah.
0: And and it was that weird thing where like these two interviews started talking about Black Panther in front of me, and it just like just between themselves, like nothing to do with me, like literally but I was just like, and I was in that phase of being like, do I say that I have pretty much every like Black Panther comic for the last 20 years?
1: No, because then they'll get weird.
0: And they were like,
1: Remember when Black Panther came out, how weird everyone got.
0: And then I said it, but then I said it because I didn't say it confidently. Then it kind of became it did get weird.
1: No, but it would have been weird anyway. Like the way that white people talk to us like about Black Panther and how amazing it was. And when it came out, it's like, did you see it? And I was like, yeah, I saw it, obviously. I don't want to talk about it with you.
0: So I have critiques of Black Panther that you could absolutely, like, you're going to need time to sit down with me to be like, let me step through my thoughts on Black Panther as a work of Pan-African or Afrofuturist fantasy.
1: Yeah.
0: Anyway, now we've gone through our kind of just a little bit of a download of where we've been over the weeks, over this past kind of week. This is going to be a tough conversation. I think this is something that you kind of raised that you kind of were keen to talk about. So this week we wanted to talk about Dr. Jason Arde or Professor Jason Arde.
1: Mm-hmm.
0: So Jason Arde was a Black British academic who over the past, I'd say like month, like probably over the past month, has been...

0: essentially lynched by the British media.
1: Objectively lynched, in my opinion.
0: In the sense that Jason Ardern was a black British academic. He was the youngest black person to take on a professorship at Cambridge University.
1: Mm.
0: And then so recently, a former colleague, from my understanding, a former colleague raised queries about his the validity of his PhD, claiming that he'd Ardo had plagiarized sections of it. It became a massive, massive media frenzy. Pretty much every major media publication in the UK jumped on this story.
1: Mm.
0: And by and large arrived at the conclusion, somewhat, I'd say without real evidence, mm-hmm. that Ardern was a fraud. Ardern resigned from his position at Cambridge.
1: Yeah.
0: And unfortunately, was it last week? And unfortunately, last week was found dead.
1: Yeah.
0: And very clearly,
1: he's killed himself.
0: Yeah. So committed suicide. So. And it's kind of really brought up this kind of real, this really complicated, this really fucking, sorry, I try not to swear, but like this really nasty kind of conversation and like about the treatment of black people in the media.
1: Mm-hmm.
0: And specifically, I just think the vitriol that he received, like I feel like I was like preparing for this show, I was essentially trying to find discussions of Jason Ardern, like discussions of like him discussing his work, like, not discussions about his these plagiarism allegations, not discussions about his death, but discussions about, but literally like presentations from him, academics talking. That, you know, the one thing I did find from about 2 years ago was an academic from the University of Leeds talking really positively about him,
1: yeah,
0: and kind of explaining like his kind of life and his backstory,
1: yeah,
0: and. You know, there was one video I found which was a talk. It was a kind of piece that must have been done about him.
1: Mm.
0: And just the vitriol in the comments was just like, it made me like viscerally angry.
1: Yeah.
0: Because this man has died as a result of, as a result racism. Of a media, yeah, of a, I'm, yeah, I think outright a racist media like frenzy.
1: Yeah. And they're still making excuses, still making justifications. Like, there's still very little accountability. They've escaped, I mean,
0: there's,
1: you know.
0: There's no accountability.
1: There's no accountability. They fired one guy out of hundreds and hundreds of people who all just stood and watched. They, like, nothing's happened at the university. It's like, who had his back? No one.
0: Yeah.
1: No one did.
0: Before we kind of, like, get into the, like, I guess kind of get more into our kind of formal discussion about Professor Ardern, and I guess what has happened to him? Like, do you want to give us a bit of background about kind of who he was? Like, because obviously when you were at Cambridge, was he a kind of figure that you kind of
1: I never heard of him
0: encountered or came across? No,
1: because it's extremely segregated. Like, that's the thing. Like, if you make it up in white society in these middle and upper class circles, like it gets more and more and more segregated, and it is so hard to meet other black people because they're all coons. Like, if you've made it up there, that means you have had a mask for years and years and years during your undergrad, masters, to get into the program. You've had to jump through the hoops. You have to do all the extracurriculars. You've had to learn how to be perfect and non-threatening, which means that once you get to that point and you meet other black people, you're kind of like you can't really be yourself because there's a lot of ears listening, you know?
0: Yeah.
1: So you can't really, you know, and I had one black friend at Cambridge. And me and them, like, we would go to, like, the African events, and it was just all of these, like, Christian coons, and they were awful. Like, it wasn't community, like, it wasn't normal black people. They were really extremely colonized black people that were constantly masking. I'd never heard of him before. Like, the thing with these, like, cultures is that everyone is playing the game, and most of us are just so depressed and burnt out and exhausted that no one actually has any fight. And if you do fight, like, the segregation, it keeps you isolated. So me and my friend, we both had our own separate programs and our separate complaints and stuff, but we were both fighting our battles completely alone and being gaslit and shut down until we just shut up and then just internalized it.
0: So it's the sort of thing for like where it's like, even if you have

0: didn't come across Fisserade, like, there's an awareness of what the kind of culture was at, you have, obviously you have a first-hand awareness of what the kind of culture was at Cambridge.
1: Yeah.
0: So obviously then from that, like, what, do you want to give us a kind of bit of background about who Fisserade sort of was, like, what, why, I guess,
1: why it's
0: what's the lead-in that's, why, what's the lead-in that has made his case so notable?
1: Yeah. I mean, like, so from, like, he was the youngest black professor in the university's history at 41, you know, which, and, like, the first, like, seriously, like, I don't know. Like, it's just, like, these are the things that are just disgusting. It's, like, how the fuck was he the first? It's, number one, that's gross. So he was from London to Ghanaian parents. He was nonverbal until he was 11.
0: So he was autistic.
1: Yeah, very autistic. Which I think made him brilliant. So he learned how to speak, and then he couldn't write or read until I think he was 18 or something. So I was just telling you before we got on, like, I had quite similar, where very smart, but couldn't access my primary and secondary education, really, because I was labelled as the naughty kid. So I have loads of education gaps, and it wasn't until I sort of became, when I was about 15, 16, I went to a more liberal high school that kind of met me where I was, got me my qualifications, then I could get university entrance, and then I was able to, like, make my way up the tertiary ladder, right?
0: Yeah.
1: So, yeah, when I saw this, I'm just like, fuck, like, this what I did,
0: you know? Because the video I kind of watched about him was, and how he kind of described it, he was like, I was nonverbal till I was 11, and he was like, that gave me, and it was weird because this is one of the few videos I saw that had comments still about on, and people being like, and it was, but it was such an interesting thing. He was like, it gave me such an, it wasn't like he tried framing autism as like, yo, it's a superpower. It was best thing happened to me. He was like, it gave me a really unique perspective of the world. It gave me a really unique understanding of human interaction and how people interacted. And then, like, when he did start speaking, and then how he kind of talked about his journey from, like, learning to speak and obviously having to kind of obviously having a very different understanding, different relationship to language. Then you said not being able to, started writing, learning to write at kind of 18. Went to, and then he was saying, like, you know, when he went to university, got university, he had, like, literacy kind of rates, well, as probably at a 12-year-old level sort of thing.
1: But then, okay, so on the 12, reading it level of a 12-year-old, so, like, I struggle with those basic tests. So I always whinge because, you know, I'm at Vic Uni at the moment and they made us do a literacy test to get into the program. And it's just, like, I have a master's degree from Cambridge and, like, you know, what? How many more hoops do I have to jump through to get in here? That being said, I did really struggle with the literacy test. Like, I don't know how to describe what an adjective, adverb is. But I know how to use them. And, like, why do I have to do these hoops? And English is my first language. There's so many international students. How many tests do they have to do to prove their English is good, even though they all have masters, PhDs in their subjects, you know?
0: So, yeah, so then came through. So he originally, I'm not sure where he originally studied. But then, so he did his PhD.
1: I'm sure somewhere impressive and prestigious.
0: Yeah, so he did his PhD thesis at Liverpool John Moores University in 2015. And then, so then he was appointed to the role in Cambridge in what, 2020? It was quite recent, in 2023, March 2023.
1: We're talking about his PhD thesis when he's 30. And, you know, like, me and Eddie, we're burnt out at this age from going through it, you know?
0: Yeah, so he took on the role at Cambridge, and to my understanding, he was the torchbearer for the Olympic, for the London branch of the Olympic. Like, again, he's became, like, he was, from my understanding, like, I've kind of, where I've seen him is he's been on quite a common figure. He's been on BBC Question Time. He's been, you know, a black academic who, with very specific kind of, like, obviously a very, from a media standpoint, very inspiring kind of story. It's not to say that he isn't an inspiring kind of person, but there is obviously, he was a kind of quite a figure of medium prominence in the British media landscape, in terms of he was invited to talk on BBC Question Time and other kind of programs, right? So where this kind of, I guess, the sort of where the kind of stories

of shifts. So this is in July, from my understanding of, and you correct me as well, a former colleague of his, another Cambridge academic, who had been removed from their position

0: chili peppers grow well together, and so you will see them in companion planting. She did an experiment in which plants were growing in isolation, and so removing external light, external root structures, external water structures, everything. They were in these like little nested Matryoshka dolls, but next to each other in a larger box that was isolated externally. So in other words, all of our known ways of how plants can communicate with one another through root systems, through fungal networks, through responding the same way to
1: Smell.
0: light, yeah, all of that, she tried to isolate and remove that as a variable, and so that they were only able to understand themselves. Even with that, once that was in place, she would change what types of plants were near each other, so that some in which that the plant pulls a lot of resources, let's say, like they're not good companions, then they would respond appropriately to how they're growing, to account for that this neighbor. And similarly, like a neighbor that is great, the plants would respond appropriately in how they're dealing out their own resources with the knowledge of the neighbor.
1: How'd they do that?
0: Exactly. What she
1: Magic.
0: found was that the plants somehow seemed to be aware of the plants next to them, but not using any of the senses that we have currently attributed to the plants
1: Or to ourselves, right?
0: or to ourselves. And it got some flack in the scientific community, like, because she had not, they were saying that what's common is for you to say, like, plants can hear each other, and here is the thing that I am testing, that they can hear each other, and here's a test to show that they can. And what she was doing instead was, I'm just showing this experience that's happened, but I don't know what's happening. Like, I'm not isolating it to any factor.
1: Yeah,
0: All
1: not to
0: I'm
1: Bigfoot, not to aliens, not to anything,
0: Yeah,
1: right?
0: she's just publishing, like, isn't this weird?
1: Yeah.
0: And like, you can't do that, but it is weird.
1: But that is also science, though, right? I mean, these
0: Yeah.
1: other people think that, I think they think that the conclusion is science, but I think that this is like in its purity. This is everything that you want, right?
0: Yeah. Just last year, she did a early test, and so this is not conclusive in any sort of way. She's not meaning for it to be conclusive, but it's
1: She
0: early.
1: made the plant Seymour from Little Shop of Horrors. Go on.
0: It does alight. So the test that they were doing, that she was involved in, was the reaction to a solar eclipse, how trees respond to a solar eclipse.
1: Brilliant.
0: And so she was looking at some spruces in the Dolomites during a solar eclipse, and measuring their internal activity through a bunch. Like, I tried to read the paper, and there's just pages
1: They
0: of
1: got like an A
0: equations.
1: meter.
0: Yeah. So they were using a bunch of complex math to isolate, what is normal biochemical responses, and what is biochemical responses that are following a pattern or something. But the result of it was that it seemed to indicate that these spruces were not only responding to an eclipse, but preparing for the eclipse. That there was a, you could see a biochemical reactions that were in timed to the eclipse, and
1: So the
0: among,
1: graph went up.
0: yeah.
1: Oh.
0: And then went down after the eclipse was ending, but that activity started among the younger trees a few moments before the eclipse, and among the older trees, they responded more slowly and earlier, indicating that potentially they had a memory of earlier eclipses, and were also potentially communicating that to the younger ones, saying, get yourself ready, an eclipse is about to happen.
1: I mean, you're telling me, I'm telling you that they're talking to the Earth and the Earth is talking to the Moon. You know what I mean? Like, how do they know that, dude? That is crazy.
0: And so, yeah, because that just lights you up, right? Where you're like, does that mean that they've got calendars? Did the trees build the pyramids? Like,
1: But we already know that they have some sort of memory. Well, they keep saying chemical memory. What does that even mean?
0: there's two. The chemical memory is the objective versus the subjective again, where the chemical memory is often like, they've got a thing that we can anthropomorphize as memory, but like it's really just Venus chemical responses to
1: having two ticks of a

0: fly before it closes.
1: Right.
0: As opposed to the other one.
1: Which is that they are subjects, living thinking subjects in a live world, in dialogue to and responding to the alive world.
0: And they can't be both.
1: Right, because...
0: So it's like, what is it then? Yeah.
1: Yeah. No, yeah, yeah, yeah.
0: I'm thinking it out loud.
1: they're really big questions, and they're often rejected outright because of the axioms. Like, I've seen critiques of hers where they're like, the main critique is that plants don't think. And so because her results seem to indicate that plants do think, we can see that the test was faulty. Going back to, because we, as we all know, plants don't think, sort of thing, which is not the way to approach this. Like, it's not.
0: What do you call a canopy of trees sending resources to younger trees that don't get the sunlight?
1: It's communication and social structure and care. But
0: I didn't think about the social structure, but yeah.
1: Yeah.
0: And these thoughts where people are like, plants don't think, are these like old biologists sitting in offices that, do you know what I mean? Like, are these people from the 60s or is this information even older that they're just clinging on to?
1: How do you mean? Like what?
0: Like all the information that they have, right? Is they're all up to date, and I'm assuming that it's old information since none of these tests have been done recently, and that even her having to break through was very difficult. So my assumption is their information is super old.
1: They're also active scientists working with but it's...
0: but they all work for, like, pharmaceuticals.
1: she worked for Bigfoot. Like, I was looking at one of the critiques of her stuff. And so this was a article in Trends in Plant Science. And so there's eight scientists who wrote the opinion piece heavily referenced that says plants neither possess nor require consciousness. And so this was a critique to plant neurophysiologists, this group that says, that plants have brains. And in that, they also roped in Monica Gagliano, even though she would not
0: say those words.
1: She would also not associate with that group because that is irresponsible because plants don't have neurons. So how do you do neurophysiology on a thing that doesn't have the neuro? And what she's saying is that they're thinking, that they have memory, not that the memory is coming from their brain that we just haven't found.
0: Which we don't even know where it comes from in us.
1: Right. It's a nuance. Like, we're already going into, like, troublesome language games of this. Over, like, well, how do you have a memory if you don't have a brain?
0: Yeah.
1: But she's not trying to connect it to any... Like, she's not trying to figure out the how fully.
0: She's just trying to put out information.
1: Yeah. So one of their critiques that they made for her that I found funny was with the P... experiment, this which is a peer-reviewed paper with a specific experiment that you can replicate, in which all the schematics are described, or their findings are described, all that kind of stuff. Her point is, if you dispute it, then you know, show the contradictory experiment or whatever. And so this whole group was saying that it was an irresponsible experiment because the control group, which she said 100% of the time was going to the light, doesn't actually do that. That's too high of a percentage. And so the experiment was faulty because the control group was faulty. But in that, in this paper, they say a recent attempt to duplicate Gagliano's results under more stringent conditions indicate that the control plants do in fact grow randomly towards both arms of the maze rather than bending uniformly towards the arm where the light had been presented. And then in parentheses for where they give their reference to it, the reference is K. Markell, Personal Communication, 2019. So their reference is that a friend of theirs wrote them and said, I actually did this more stringently, and my results show that that's not true at all. And it's wild to me to have this, like, eight person authored refutation of her work in which their references are a friend of mine said that that's not true.
0: I mean, that is life, right? Right now, it is all this information, all the experts based off of a lie. Well, not a lie, but also just like something that's not done

0: Probably.
1: Yeah. And then later in this, in the one in which they say this guy reached out to me directly and said that he, you know, did this experiment, it's not true. Even in that part, they go, in these experiments, interestingly, there did seem to be a slight tendency of the plants to remember the light direction from the last training session. So even in, when they're like, it's all faulty, because a friend of mine told me that they did it and it's not right. But even that, it did actually seem like the plants were remembering.
0: Yeah.
1: But I'm going to put the remember in quotes. But that quote is your own personal opinion. This is not,
0: yeah,
1: you're not refuting with science.
0: You're putting the quote before the actual statement, where it should be the other way around.
1: Yeah.
0: The statement is, it kind of does lean towards the light, but I don't believe it.
1: Yeah.
0: As opposed to, this was all bollocks.
1: And then lastly, the whole, the structure of this big critique of hers is that they're saying that the brain is so complicated and you're not taking into account for how complicated the brain is and how much is happening there, and that plants don't have the ability to have something, that the plants don't have any similar structure that is as complicated, and so they can't be doing what you're saying they're doing, because like you're not accounting for how weird and wild the brain is.
0: That's crazy. We don't even know where consciousness comes from, whether it comes from the brain or something else.
1: Consciousness itself is
0: I think I told
1: like
0: you this
1: up for debate or
0: we
1: whatever.
0: Don't know anything. Like the last time we made a breakthrough in consciousness was 1993. And that yeah, blew my mind.
1: Yeah.
0: Because there's a whole lot of talk. Do you know what I mean? Like, it's like that new age 80s vibe that came around again. And I'm kind of all for it. I kind of like it, using like, what do they use? Metaphysical stuff and quantum physics together.
1: Yeah.
0: You know, and anytime something hits an apex, they are like, look, we knew this the whole time.
1: That stuff frustrates me so much. I mean, as just a not necessarily side note, but what we are seeing is something being given mainstream validity that has just been true across other cultures.
0: I thought you were going the other way. I thought you were going to be like, I'm so sick of these hippies claiming all the science. But you're saying, hey, man, we've been told this whole time. And we didn't validate it because of the source being a minority or an indigenous person or this,
1: right,
0: that, and the third. Like, how do these people have full, how do they know all the planets in order and size? Do you know what I mean? Just for like ancient peoples. Blows my mind.
1: Yeah.
0: Blows my mind.
1: Yeah.
0: Back to plants, though.
1: Well, it's all connected.
0: Do you have any other, has anyone else ever spoken to plants in a way that wasn't Moses talking to the burning bush? Because, I mean, he did some good too, you know. He was out there talking to the bush.
1: Yeah, yeah.
0: I mean, I guess then it was different. Sorry, I stopped.
1: There was no scientific rigor to what he was doing. Yeah, it was not a controlled environment. There wasn't four other flaming bushes.
0: Have you heard the acacia theory, acacia bush? So there's acacia bush, like if you set it on fire, it has like DMT in it or something. And so something like must have set this tree on fire. He went to put it out and just inhaled a whole bunch of smoke, started talking to the tree.
1: So this is a thing. What this your statement reminds me of another reputation.
0: Another fool.
1: No. Well, yes, but Monica's experiment with the solar eclipse. Mm. There was another published critique done by this other scientist that was basically like, you can throw out these results. And the reason why is because she did not give a parsimonious reason. Like parsimonious, I had to look it up, but meaning like she didn't give the simplest possible reason for why they were responding to a thing.
0: That
1: this person was saying that a lunar eclipse is basically like cloud cover. Like if plants are only responding to light and dark, and then an eclipse happens, that's basically the same as if a cloud passed over the sun. So that's not a big deal. Why would they be responding? And so a simpler thing would be that there was lightning that was going off nearby. And so they were probably just responding to lightning. And so the published refutation of this is, I don't think that eclipses are that big of a deal, and I'm going to give my own theory based off of just me thinking about what makes more sense.
0: As opposed to, she was probably there days beforehand with cloud cover,

0: taking as much information in as possible, right? Data.
1: Right.
0: She's probably doing this days before if she's to, and then days after.
1: Right.
0: Do you know what I mean? Yeah. Like, my assumption there is that she is a good scientist.
1: Yeah.
0: But this person's saying more like, the tree just turned off because it thought it was nighttime.
1: And you'll see that where, yeah, they introduce their own hypotheses on what was happening.
0: They've got the sunflower thing, right? Where the sunflower will follow the sun the whole day. And it actually has the leaves will also follow the sun the whole day. And then at the end of the day, it kind of flops over like it's tired. Uh-huh. You know, but then before the sun's even up, it's already predicted everything. And it's now waiting with the leaves up and the face waiting for the sun to come up.
1: Yeah.
0: And they say that's a type of memory too. It's predicting where it's coming from.
1: Oh, yeah, yeah, yeah.
0: You know what I mean? Like, there's something to be said that there is something more here.
1: Yeah.
0: Do you know what I mean? But it's just not what they want. You know what I mean? There's always a guy that says, I know it all. I know it all. And not even like an armchair expert, but like a scholar, you know?
1: Absolutely. And I think it happens on both sides, in which there is like a branch of like new age entrepreneur hippie that will hear our podcast or whatever and they'd be like, sunflowers predict the morning and they've got an internal calendar and that means that sunflowers are alive and feeling and breathing and use this to come up with their new
0: religion of a sunflower.
1: Right. Still have a shallow understanding of a thing that they then use that to draw a conclusion over how the whole world works. And that can happen on either side.
0: Yeah.
1: And I really like being in the middle. I'll be like, sunflowers are doing something.
0: Yes, they're doing something.
1: Yeah. I'm not going to then come to that as a nice little conclusion or like as a point to make. And there's all like, they have a memory potentially, or there's, they're responding to spectrums of light that we can't see. And so they might be.
0: Or ultraviolet or infrared, right?
1: Right. Or there's other modes of communication that we're not aware of that it's responding to.
0: It's talking to the earth, talking to the moon, talking to the sun.
1: Yeah.
0: You know what I mean? I can also understand that side of it.
1: And that is the part that I do enjoy more of that everything is talking to me and I'm talking to it, or not maybe directly, but I'm constantly in a crowded room. I'm on a crowded street everywhere I am of just alive activity.
0: So what does that say, like, to what we've evolved to respond to, right? Like eyes, sound, taste, touch, and these kinds of things. What we haven't evolved to. Like, there was that David Attenborough. He was asked if he believes in God, and then he went into a metaphor about ants in a, what do they call, little ant hill? So they're making this hill. They're walking around. He's directly over them, talking about them, but they have no form of... they cannot sense him. They don't have nothing to do that. And he thinks that's the same with us and God, right? But that could also be applied to plants. Like to say that they're not talking or interacting or doing anything else. I mean, same with the animals, same with everything, right?
1: Yeah.
0: Like everything seems to be a little smarter in 2026 than it was when I was growing up in the 90s. You know?
1: Oh, sure. Absolutely. Yeah, yeah. We're getting humbler and then realizing how much smarter everything else is. Even in that David Attenborough example, there is an assumption baked in that I don't think is like firmly tested, right? Of one, how like God works, as God is this, you know, thing standing over the peons, and also that ants are not aware of David Attenborough at that moment.
0: Hilarious.
1: They might be aware and just not caring, like, or whatever. But
0: is he food? No. Is he prey? No.
1: Right. Like it starts with assumptions that then is used to make a seemingly rigorous point that isn't, which is not love David Attenborough. Like that's not, but we continually have things that we can consider inherent truths that maybe
0: there is
1: aren't.
0: A God. Yeah. Yeah.
1: I like the,
0: I just started to think maybe that God is a big tree. You know, the idea that we're trying to put a human face on it, like Abraham Lincoln in the clouds, right?
1: Yeah, yeah. Four episodes, as people just keep listening, I love Abraham Lincoln in the clouds. It's just the known, easiest example, and we've never explained, and we don't need to, because it's obvious. So one thing I've been thinking with this, as it relates to UFOs, as all things relate to UFOs, but there's a theory among some ufologists in that

0: you are having contact with some other that through that is using pop culture to display themselves as a medium for how to communicate with you, and that pop culture then is aliens and you know, flying saucers and such, which they use to explain why it seems as if people's contact encounters also look a lot like episodes of X-Files that they might have seen or whatever. And one, you can discount it to say that, oh, they're just thinking about X-Files. Or you can say, well, this thing isn't like an actual extraterrestrial. It's some other entity that is showing itself. And so
1: some consciousness.
0: Right.
1: Pure consciousness or something.
0: Right. And so like that UFOs are part of the same lineage as angels and fairies, like, and goblins and the like all of that. Like anytime that someone has had some sort of paranormal experience or seen something in the sky, but they're using the language of the time then, but they all of them are having some sort of encounter, and that encounter is evolving with us and pulling our own images and symbols, right? Monica Gagliano, or like Gagliano, when she's describing her work, or the inspirations for her work, is she will eat a plant and then have a vision. And one of it was like a medicine root that when she had dreams, it was a bear talking to her, and she was having a conversation with a bear. And then she later found out that the like traditional name of this was bear root, and that it had been associated in her story. She said that it was associated with bears, but regardless, what she was, a lot of times the communication that she's having is through a dream in which the plant is taking some form that she can recognize as easier to talk to. And even in the way that she's doing it, she'll often douse herself, like bathe in cannonball fruit, and then just sit for a while. So she herself is trying to become more plant-like. And then the plant is then taking the appearance of a floating woman or a bear or an eagle and talking to her.
1: Someone's trying to change your frequency to a plant frequency, you know?
0: Which is to say, what if our inspirations are like when you have a dream that is a song that you wake up with, or like an idea that you have or whatever, what if that was your outside tree being like, I think you should write this joke. Yeah. So I'm going to give it to you in a flash of inspiration. And what if all UFO encounters aren't aliens? They're actually just nearby spruce.
1: It's funny. When I think about that, I think about The Alchemist, and they just say, you learn the universal language, but this lady has to like bathe herself in fruit to, but what in many ways to the well, right? Whatever yeah. gets you there.
0: Yeah.
1: That is crazy. I wonder if she's tried different types of fruits and to see if that helps. Do you know what I mean? Like in the same way that she was working on the dropping plant, and then she was like, hey, use beans, you know, bean sprouts.
0: Yeah.
1: So in closing, like we're coming to the end of this conversation. We've learned a lot, and we really have more questions than we started with here. What did you kind of come to? What conclusions did you come to?
0: That we are smaller in a bigger and more alive world, which is not a conclusion. It's a thing that I like to think, and I like that other people are pursuing that and using.
1: And this kind of semi confirms that there is more than meets the eye.
0: Yeah. Responsibly semi. Like, I don't think that anything outright confirms, but it doesn't, you can't outright dispute either. And it does look more likely. Yeah.
1: I just like that there, someone that goes against the grain is, usually pushed back, but this lady was so right. You know what I mean? Like everything about her, even her hippiness, she's like very much like, is she a hippie?
0: I mean, I felt a kinship with her when I saw a televised interview. I'm from a very hippie town, and I was like, she looks like so many neighbors and classmates of mine. Like, so I felt a fondness.
1: She looks like she's got some crystals.
0: Yeah.
1: She burns some sage.
0: Yeah.
1: And she has some ancient knowledge passed to her by the plant life around her.
0: Yeah.
1: You know, like, I think she's doing all right.
0: I just love, I love the aesthetics of the fringe scientist.
1: Yeah.
0: You know, the person going on the weird theories that they don't want to see, running experiments that they're trying to hide, making these conclusions. Like, I love that. I love that she exists in the world as a

0: a really fun version of that archetype.
1: Yeah.
0: And is like, I am a stupid person. Like, I can't, I have attempted to read the papers that she's publishing. They don't seem, she does not seem like a charlatan. There is a lot of other scientists who are mad that she has a broad public appeal. Like, she speaks well, she does interviews, she writes well.
1: She started getting a lot of funding, right?
0: She's getting funding and then like TV appearances. Mm. Because she's saying plants have memories, and we are just, we hear that and are like, wonderful, I want to hear more.
1: Yes.
0: And then there's angry scientists be like, I never thought that they had memories, and I'm mad that I'm not on TV. Or I don't even want to be on TV.
1: It seems like that's across the board. That kind of just is what happens.
0: Yeah. When someone has a lot of TV or like is a lot of the public eye, my charlatan meter goes up. Like Neil deGrasse Tyson, I think is a charlatan.
1: I love that you dislike this guy so much.
0: I'm not a fan.
1: What is it about him that you hate? Or just that you're not a fan of?
0: He's mean. And he continually, like, he's got a really annoying public persona that mocks and diminishes the world.
1: Yes, yes.
0: And so any time in which he was like, he likes to point out that the world is colder and more mechanical and smaller and can be easily explained as just random impulses. And it's a very cynical and dark worldview that he positions as science education, when his main goal is to just be on TV and popular and get retweeted as much as possible. Like he makes viral content intentionally, but the viral content is remove your wonder, but gaslit as I'm filling you with more wonder. But his wonder that he's filling you with is that the universe is cold and against you.
1: But did you talk to Steven Spielberg about his new movie, Disclosure Day?
0: I didn't, no.
1: Well, I got to tell you, guy.
0: Yeah.
1: Like, who knows?
0: Yeah.
1: That was so dark.
0: I mean, Steven Spielberg's on my watch, too. Like, I don't...
1: You don't believe that first... What is that movie?
0: I don't think his movies are real.
1: Encounters of the Third Kind, right? How did he get all that right? What happened to what happened to the discs? You know, there was discs for like 60 years. Now there's no discs. It's all Tic Tacs.
0: Yeah, yeah.
1: What happened to the discs?
0: Changing times and budget cuts.
1: Oh yeah,
0: yeah.
1: They affect everybody.
0: Yeah, even the fake UFO sightings, where they used to have more love to them, and now they're yeah. I'm fine. I don't know if I've liked historically. I've liked Steven Spielberg films. Historically, I have not liked Neil deGrasse Tyson, and historically, I've loved Monica Gagliano's work. We may come back in a year and be like, "We're so sorry." It turned out that she was, but so far,
1: she murdered so many.
0: Yeah, yeah. But it seems really exciting, and
1: it does seem like the origin story of Poison Ivy.
0: That's true.
1: She does kind of look like that.
0: Yeah,
1: she could kill people.
0: Yeah.
1: Where are the bodies? All right, it's too dark. We've gone too dark. Bring it back. I don't know how you're going to cut this up or if it'll even be cut at all.
0: I don't know.
1: What a pleasure. Not. What a pleasure. Yeah.
0: What are your final thoughts on the moment today?
1: To be honest, I consumed as much as I could about this because I am genuinely interested. I do believe that trees and plants are probably alive. They grow, they move. Like us, they eat the sun, they drink the water. I guess we need more information and it needs to be dumbed down enough for me to consume.
0: Yeah.
1: You know,
0: yeah.
1: Like it's like when I was reading some of this stuff, it was like trying to like opening the first page of Principia. I couldn't even spell the title, you know, like what are we doing here? But I'm genuinely excited for the future. To see what we come up with, around it.
0: Agreed.
1: What an absolute pleasure today, and what a wonderful topic.
0: Indeed.
1: We're going to some crazy little avenues, but we've come back. We'll probably have to do a catch-up or a recap on this in the future as this stuff's all developing.
0: I think there's more to look at, more developments to happen. But until then...
1: I've been Leggy Lyons.
0: And I've been Zach Mandeville.
1: Good night.
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feet and also the light unto my path. 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We know for sure that we know the word of God is that light that clear and shines upon the pathway that we're taking, and we know everything that's in front of us. So our steps are always steady, ordered, and we walk properly. We will not fear that we might fall or stumble. Ole upula le tua. E mafai ona malamlam. For example, ole upula, ole awetinga oi. I want to morning my pen on the Lord to try. Mom, I feel on that too. Words to guide us. Do not steal. Do not bear false witness. These are examples of the word of God. If we learn up before we find my, I'm here left no Noah. A wife, a man, for the falaina. Blessed are those who mourn, for they shall be comforted. Upole tua. Il mana ia ia e va pena o le pese la le la tainat o le pese le a fornia le I want it to is a cowboy song I want it to le lia e tua it's a beautiful song e pe e tau mai I o le pese le sava vali fatasi ma le tua and I play this song we play this song for all of you, if you're listening today and you know that you're going through stuff, allow the word of God, allow Jesus to shine the light. The light is the word because knowledge and understanding makes you know what you're going to do. O le poto malam lama, e maua mailu mautinoa, o lau faa malam lama, yate oe. 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O le pese la le la tai nātou. That song that I really like, this cowboy song kind of thing.

Lely e Fatasima. We played it almost every Sunday. It's a beautiful song. Faite tu nau. You know, some time ago, in about 5 or 6 years ago, I had this dream of starting a radio program and call it Someone Cares. So he said, "Langona foilea, if you face a proclame, it's a ualalea only Someone Cares." 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And we are here today. And what we've found out is that every time we do this, our hearts rejoice in the Lord. Then you my life, I ain't able to call me. Yeah, say, only to turn on a lot. If I long on my life, and I know that some of us here, as we go through, allow the words of this song to bring unto you the joy and also the never-ending thinking of how great and the greatness of our God. Well, we've been playing it for the last 3 Sundays. I do now. Anyway, we're playing another song, okay? We'll play the request later, a few minutes later, as well. Yeah, well, we'll just play a song that engineer wants to play. La ta to start to pesele. I su anela to see Leon is full on the fire, pus full. Our is how we are. Now the sawia engaoi fasi ma famtia aleola fava ya as feel my swear batu tato maua maya maua tidia lava. For the thief only comes to steal, kill and to destroy, but Jesus have come to give you life and life more abundantly. Ya onai fai upunai tangtato malam lamai le mafta ngale tua mai tato o tato male tua e le te tailava ona ve si si me le rofo le tua mo oe ya ma. So we play this song in Jesus' wonderful name. 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

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Lato umala malele fia vidi mai it's a request. It's all right. Lela la tu peselia. Eviso soani ilo fia fia ilene taimi. But this is a program Someone Cares, FM 106.1. And my name is Pastor Max Falichitudu. Only man, na yon savalinga. 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Tell that time before you start to fape, Fia Mose tasse to fetal annoy, say massage, eh, mea, and my maffa pony, mea, yelty, oli, apple, mail, fia, fia, Ya pay la lasso tama, That don't voice half any money, mau, and is it a man, ne, so, You tell them when mauio, five tile, two, Yelling at the foina, he's for his money, mau, Ele fai le lele moni mauli a lofa o le tua ma. 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We know that God is so good to all of us. We have a sense of humor as human beings that we say things, you know, to in all joy and, you know, being happy as well. At the same time, for ngale, I re ave seina I ati tato, I ane mafau fau fau ilia ile, Yaso Faiso. 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Ma le malam lama fol na yo tatou. Ala God has brought to us the answer to every need that we do have. For the thief that's come to steal, kill and destroy. But God has given to us his son. The answer so that we'll conquer death. If I'm a tia and ia leoti, and my leola, eola nei, si ya o leola. If I vow, I won't fa pe a lava nalo for my own leto. For God so loved the world that he gave his only begotten son. Na ia le fan.

So that no one shall perish, but have everlasting life. How good is that? Listen to the words of this song. And this song is played especially for you listening. You're listening as well. Yep, Malilinga to Filau. And all the people today that you're going through, sometimes going through some sad moments. Yeah, here we go. But God will bring something great for you today. Eh? I want to do now and coming to you live, FM 106.1, Summon Pierce, and my name is Master Max Fantu. Not to follow along, but follow the engineer, right by my. I'm going to go to the mic. Lowali, say,

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But if you're listening, you can listen to on the internet, Facebook, internet. The link is there. If you follow along, if you talk with your friends, on your wall, if you want to let your friends know, then internet podcast, Wellington Access, the program Someone Cares, coming to you live from Wellington. If I for if you talk with Natu, Nepal, Kalame, Nisio, our friends, on our wall, you have to know the link, Internet, Wellington Access, program Someone Cares. Someone Cares. Yeah. And I keep my life. I only that's a program. I love time before you start to the first solo to I. Any night, tal sang of four years now. Mia, I ling at the phone of our mafan fananga. Times that we walk because we need a shoulder to lean on. Me now me alama sita wau ete falang lango yai. Ya wai le tu sa umma taimi. There are times that we are smiling and laughing and those are times that we lean and we need a shoulder to cry on. Tasile me alofa le tuana mai motangata o loi mata or o malingi o loi mata. God has, you know, God has made everything beautiful, and honestly, that one of the greatest gifts that God has given to men and women, or the whole world, is the gift of tears. Oloi mata malingi. When we cry, we cry because we couldn't find the words to express our hearts. Temi dato te tangi aima, tangi tangi sima. Matangia wewe ma ona wale lava upol ngangana ifa matala ile meolo tono le loto. And sometimes we cry by ourselves. It's same tato titangi na tato. We cry in our rooms or we lock the doors and we cry. Ini same tato titangi ai tato titangi to tasi pe tato titangi wa local fight to ai tato titangi si tato potu. We cry in the middle of the night. But the thing that God has created for everyone is the language of the tears. Olengangana oloi mata malingi. Olengangana na elangona lele atua. That language, the language of tears, God hears them all. Langa olengangana saume tu tonu ta ele lo roto. It's the language that's expressed from the deepest part of your heart. Ele te minga. Na malinge iloi matao ole tua o Yesu. 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This is a story that one time the Lord wept. Ol malingi la roi mata lea. Malingi ay roi mata o Yesu. Ele se malingi fo lea wa na malingi lingi o roi mata. The time when Jesus cried, the Bible didn't say that he cried. The Bible said that he wept. Ol malingi la roi mata. E malingi mai le tono le loto. Fai maina, ona tangi eilea, oia tangi

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And we know that for every soul that God creates, so tangata ola umana fai e le tua, na fai malona fa moe moe, e isi te me toi fai loa iei. Tato umala mala. That God cried for us as we make our way through, and he's given Jesus Christ to open the door to him. Kia kua mai ina I a lea. Fa pena voi tatu savalinga, kia tu savavali ai. E wa tuanye upu, this is the program that someone cares. You know, maybe that we can provide also the pastoral care wherever you are. Afai fo iai, falungulungu mai o e. E tinga ina I rungolo moenga. Maybe you're listening to this program and you're going through pain. Could be anything, but pain is pain. Going through that. Teminga mia la mau mana mia. Tatu temna mia. Aoma lima fa malolo. We need the healing hands of God. Omeu ma tatu te faya. Tatu te faya no tatu tatu nunga. E maua le fia un paia le tu fa mai. O to mo e vai vai mama fatia. Ia venga. O mai ata o o malolo ai to. For those who are heavy laden, you know, carrying heavy loads, come unto me and I'll give you the rest. Rest for everything and rest for your soul. 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Maybe you've been crying for a long time. I don't know, malingi ole mata musta miumi. Maybe you're crying for the loss of someone. Maybe you've been crying for a long time. Elia vesina ni mafai fo ni upo na faanal to inga tangina. Also, swanyali someone cares from the word of God. 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Yeah, just give you time to think. Just your romalum tau puevaru, on a fai upumulmuliana, a mayene mafai, seisi lava mea, po mea o nunga, po mea o la lo. 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Maybe we have crying, we've been crying, but I can tell you with the assurance of my heart, there's absolutely nothing that can separate you and me from the love of God. He hears your heart. And he hears your cry. Elangona mai eletua o tato ngangana o tato loimata. If I don't know what I upole pesele ala taina tu. It's with Bragg playlist song. And we're coming live to you. Someone Cares. 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And I'm Pastor Max Faletutulu.

Hallelujah. Yeah, the end of all that tour. I'm coming to you live from FM 106.1 Wellington Access, the program Someone Cares, Someone Cares. Hallelujah. Famalo longa, le aise masal salo, ile loto ol tangata, fato tua, ile tua. I must avoid loud time if I pen. 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Yeah, wherever you are, we pray that God's healing hand

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And thank you for your healing hand. 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In the name of Jesus, to go from the people of God. Matu te fatunuina ai le tua fa Yesu. 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Ye uma oi fa longo longo mai malangona mai le leo le nei proclame. Only someone cares. So we command in the name of Jesus, healing hand of God, and we rebuke all evil in the name of Jesus, all pain to be gone in Jesus' name. Fa malolonga vese umatinga, I avatule malolonga, avatule malolonga, me umalave tutino esese, toi fausia ma toi faleleia, ile swafa Yesu. We reach out to you now in the name of Jesus and replace pain with peace. Replace anxiety with God's presence. We replace with peace and comfort in the name of Jesus the Christ. In Jesus' name we pray. 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

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Ele eise me ngata mai ilona maualunga. The high is the highest highest. Ele eise me ngata mai ai lona lautele. Wide is the widest, widest ocean. 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Absolutely amazing. 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What an amazing love. 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What about you? What about me? 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But God for mele, you know, when my ngalo le tina na fa susulan tama, how le tua, ele ngalo oe ate ya. Tata tu pega tu pese. 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I'm Pastor Max Falitutulu. Program Someone Cares coming to you live on Wellington Access. We love the Lord. We definitely love the Lord. We love Jesus Christ, the Son of the Living God. We worship Him and we glorify His name. There's absolutely no one like Jesus. E matau tia alo na wha maon. E matau tia lo na hangarele. God really bless you. God loves you. And He loves me. Someone Cares coming to you. FM 106.1. I'm Pastor Max Fowler.

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And I'm Pastor Max Faletutulua. Grandpa, grandma, grand everything. Yeah, and the fathers and uncles and aunties. And the young ones, boys and girls, happy Father's Day to us all. The Yelelo Fole Tua. Yeah, wow, Ria, my foe, nay. Father's Day, yeah, I stay me down to the mouthful fault. Yeah, it's not a, you know, it can be a sad day because of the loss of someone special in your life. But at the same time, it's great because you can remember in your hearts what it was like to be. This is a request coming to you live. Ole tafiava ai a te oe ile sitianga. Tafiava ai ilo ainga ile sitianga. Specially played was requested by our mama, Bea Leota. If you're listening, everyone listening, let's enjoy this song, Ole Sitianga. It's called The Rapture of the Saints, Ole Sitianga. Owe itetonu iletua. Listen to the words of this song. 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

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Fonyale wa walese alofa. People don't love people much these days. Wa fayal tangataia. Ye peyo isi mea foye. 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